0: Carolinas tonight. Storms will be capable of flash flooding and wind gusts up to 70 miles per hour. More flooding is expected across the East Coast over the weekend. President Trump is set to award the Congressional Space Medal of Honor to the crew of NASA's Artemis II next week.
1: A White House official said he will present the award next Friday at Johnson Space Center in Houston. NASA astronauts Reid Wiseman, Victor Glover, and Christina Cook, along with Canadian Space Agency astronaut Jeremy Hansen, were the first humans to travel around the moon in more than a half century in their 10-day mission. They splashed down safely April 10th. I'm Chris Caraggio.
0: Dressed as Darth Vader is defending flock cameras to the San Diego City Council, saying this is what the Emperor needs.
2: The man approached the podium at a Public Safety and Livable Neighborhoods Committee meeting with Darth Vader's signature breathing into the microphone. The council addressed him as the character's name. He said cameras should be used to surveil any rebel scum. It comes as flock cameras have come under fire after reports of people abusing them to help spy on others. I'm Matt Mattinson.
0: And I'm Anthony Lucero, USA Radio News.
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0: normal is broken, common sense is weird. 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This is The Ramsey Show. I'm Jade Warshaw. Next to me, Dr. John Deloney, taking calls about your life and money for the next couple hours at least. Let's go to Jackie, who's in Milwaukee, Wisconsin. Hey, Jackie, what's going on?
1: Hey, thanks for taking my call.
0: Absolutely. How can we help?
1: All right. So my question is basically, how do I stop sabotaging myself and my family and actually stick to a plan? A little bit of story. My husband and I, we make about $220,000 a year, but we have about $313,000 in non-mortgage debt.
0: Wow.
1: We have three kids. We're almost 40. We have no retirement, no savings. I make a plan. We've been through financial peace, so we make a plan every month, and I just blow it by like the fifth or sixth of the month. I have no self-control when it comes to telling my kids no to activities, trips, experiences. My husband says he's on board. He doesn't really help at all, so all of it really falls to me, and I have no self-control, so I'm just kind of struggling here.
0: Why is that? Why do you think you have no self-control? Because there's got to be a basis for that. Is it that you just have this fear of losing out, like missing out, that you're feeling like,
1: yeah,
0: man, the time with my kids is short. I got to get it in. Like, what's the base of that type of impulsive spending?
1: Yeah, and that's how I grew up. My mom was the same way.

0: 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And not love like in Titanic or something. I mean responsible love. 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
2: Thousands of Christians through the ages have given their lives to help their neighbor, to relieve poverty, to care for the sick. Certainly the church is to be concerned about the social injustices in our world.
1: Along with meeting physical needs, says Billy Graham,
2: Jesus would see something even deeper. If only we could begin at the root of our problems, which is the disease of human nature that the Bible calls sin. This is why Christ came and died on the cross. The only way to change men is to get them converted to Jesus Christ. The greatest need of our great cities at this moment is evangelism.
1: We can help you find ways to tell your friends and neighbors about a personal relationship with Jesus Christ and how it will change their lives. 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Then click where it says, Grow in Your Christian Faith. 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We're the Billy Graham Evangelistic Association.
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6: Hello. Thank you for taking my call.
5: You bet. What's up?
6: So me and my husband are debt-free. We would like to be in a better neighborhood and a slightly bigger house, but we want to keep our current house. The other goal that we have is to retire early. Can we get a mortgage for a second property, or would that sacrifice the potential to retire early?
5: It might. Why do you want to keep – you said it's not a great neighborhood. What would make you want to keep the house?
6: Well, we could – it would be additional income. So there's that. And then also later we would probably move back into that house when we're older.
5: Why? If it's a bad neighborhood.
6: It's not a bad neighborhood. It's just we could be in a better neighborhood for better schools and system.
5: Schools is the
6: –
5: okay. I was just trying to get down to the nitty-gritty of what's the point if the neighborhood's not that nice. Okay.
6: Yeah.
5: So tell us what you owe on the house and tell us what the house is worth, and then tell us what you're thinking about buying. Like, let's get a sense of what's going on. I already have a sense of what I think, but I want to hear more from you.
6: Yeah, our house is valued around $266,000, and we paid off our mortgage a couple years ago. So we're debt-free there. We don't have any car loans. We don't have any student loan debt. We don't have any credit card debt.
5: So it's, you are mortgage-free.
6: So
5: that's great.
6: Yes. Yes. We're very happy about that.
5: That's awesome. So
0: but
5: you said you have some
0: not
5: cash?
0: Happy enough to go do it again, though, right?
6: So we have a little bit – we have some cash on the side for a small deposit, but if we have the incoming rent and we also have some cushion fund left over after every month.
5: How much? Tell us real numbers. Tell us how much you have cash and tell us how much your cushion is.
6: Cash, we have around $50,000, and then every month we have between $1,000 to $2,000 left over every month.
5: Okay. Okay, so what are, I mean, again, give us some numbers. What are you thinking about spending, and what are you thinking about, because you're kind of like reversing, you're kind of reversing the method. Most of the time it's like, okay, I want to buy my current, my primary mortgage outright, and then I'm going to turn around and buy a rental, and you're like, well, we already have a piece of property now, and it's not our primary. Now we just want to buy a primary residence. So I want to know if there's a way that we can do that in cash, because here's what I wouldn't want to do. I would not me living in a house that has a payment and renters living somewhere that doesn't have a payment, right? They're getting the benefit of your piece.
6: Yeah.
5: Right? That piece was meant for you. And now you're sitting up here in a house with a mortgage and the renters are in the scot-free place. Like, does that sit right with you? It doesn't sit right with me.
6: It doesn't. And that's kind of why we haven't pulled the trigger on it, on anything. But we were thinking if we have the renter's payment and we throw all of our cushion fund to it, we would be able to basically pay off that mortgage pretty quickly.
0: But who's going to pay for the fence repair and the AC repair and the light bulbs and the roof repair on your house that you live in now that you'll be renting out?
6: That would probably be us. So in addition to that, we'd probably have to set up a fund specifically for
0: yes.
6: that house to maintain it.
0: Correct.
5: Well, let
6: so
5: me go. Let
6: that
5: me go.
6: Would also be in.
5: Let me go Dave Ramsey on you for a minute. Let's pretend. Let's pretend.
0: Buckle up.
5: Let's pretend whatever house you have in your mind in the other neighborhood that's a little bit better. Let's pretend you have that house today and it's paid for, and you're sitting there, mm-hmm. and you go, you know what? Let's get a rental property. Would you pick a rental property in the neighborhood where that current house is,

0: Give families a financial head start and help them save money for college or job training with special tax benefits. California began its own baby bond and college savings program in 2022, and more than 1 million families have already signed up. Trump account funds can be used for college, starting a business, or buying a first home once the child turns 18. I'm Dina Kodiak.
1: University of West Florida football player Ben Konkin passed away following a lengthy battle with cancer. The Mobile, Alabama native joined the Argonauts on scholarship back in 2024, but was never able to play due to his illness. Konkin passed away on Monday, surrounded by family and friends. He was just 20 years old. For USA Radio News, I'm Anthony Lucero.
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1: God calls us to come alongside people who hurt.
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2: 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If only we could begin at the root of our problems, which is the disease of human nature that the Bible calls sin. This is why Christ came and died on the cross. The only way to change men is to get them converted to Jesus Christ. The greatest need of our great cities at this moment is evangelism.
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5: 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Listen, I need everyone to put your phones down. Yes, put it down. You're going to live. 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
6: 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Alrighty then, we've got Dan, who's in Philadelphia, Pennsylvania. What's going on, Dan?
7: Man, I'm too blessed to be stressed, too anointed to be disappointed. How are you guys doing?
6: Okay, I know that's
8: nice.
6: Right, Dan.
8: Dan, what's up, dude?
7: So, been married for about a year and a half, and my wife and I tried to start having a kid about 6 weeks ago, and she's 5 weeks pregnant.
6: Hey!
8: Dang!
6: That's what I'm talking about. Way to go.
8: Congrats, man.
7: Yeah. Thank you. So, question boils down to, what do I need to look at putting into a sinking fund for just medical expenses that are going to be approaching us for the next 9 to 12 months?
6: I love that, Dan. Thinking ahead, good dad already. I love that. So, around here, the way we teach is if you're currently walking the baby steps, to pause them and stack up cash, which is what you're trying to do right now. And a good rule of thumb there is to look at what is your deductible and what is your out-of-pocket max. That's a really great thing to aim for, because then you're saying, hey, no matter what, I know this is the amount that I'm on the hook for, and I know this is the maximum amount that I could be on the hook for. You see what I'm saying? And so let's say your out-of-pocket max is, I don't know, $4,000. What do you think it is?
7: I believe it floats a little closer to $7,000.
6: Okay, $7,000. Yeah, that feels about right. So that would be my goal. If I can get that, that's a very good goal. Let's say you knock that out very quickly and you go, okay, what else? Well, the things I'd be thinking about are, you know, if there's a NICU stay, if there happens to be an extended stay in the hospital, God forbid, I'm not putting that on you. But if there were, we'd need meals. Maybe there'd be some transportation, those sorts of things, right? So those are the types of things that you want to save up for. And yeah, ultimately stack what you can, stack as much as you can. And then once this baby gets here, you're going to have a pile of money sitting there, and hopefully everybody gets home safely, and then you can take that pile of money and throw it at whatever your next goal is, whether that's paying off some debt, stacking up 3 to 6 months of expenses, or even a down payment for a house.
7: Okay, thank you. I appreciate it.
6: You are
8: good
6: very
8: call,
6: welcome.
8: Man. Congratulations,
6: call.
8: Dude.
6: Absolutely. All right, we've got Ashley up next. She's in Tampa, Florida. Hey, Ashley. How can John and I help?
9: Hey, how are you? I'm 31, and I'm trying to decide whether I should sell my townhome or keep it as a rental. I bought it for $107,000 in 2019, and it's worth around $160,000 now. But the HOA has basically doubled from $378 to $632, $632 a month.
10: Oh, Lord.
9: Yeah, it's a lot. It's not the best HOA, I'll say. And they're planning to increase it again in October.
10: So, with that HOA, even if you sold it, why would you keep it as a rental?
8: That's... Don't rent it. Just get out of there.
9: Okay. Yeah, that was my thought because it's empty now, and I've been like either putting it for rent or for sale, and I can't even seem to get what I want for it as a rental.
10: Why isn't it selling? How long has it been on the market?
9: I haven't had it on the market yet, but someone I know might be interested.
10: Okay.
9: In the property.
10: Mm-hmm.
8: If that doesn't work out, call a Ramsey Real Estate Pro and have them list that house and get it sold for
10: yes.
8: you.
10: Yes.
8: Because right now it's weighing on okay. your soul more than the financial weight. It's just killing you. And it makes you mad every time because you probably like living there and the HOA's kind of run you out. Like, just cut that cancer out of your life.
10: Yeah, absolutely.
9: Well, my life has moved on a bit. When I used this as my primary residence, it was really good for me because I house hacked and had a renter mm-hmm. in the second bedroom. So that was paying my complete mortgage, and I basically got to live like mortgage free, which was nice.
8: Where are you living now?
9: So I'm living with my boyfriend, and I don't see us living in here again. And due to my business, being more downtown makes more sense for me. So let's say even if it didn't work out, I'd still probably want to try to find a rental downtown.
8: Like a one-bedroom apartment downtown or something?
9: Yeah, you're a roommate, you know, anything to save money. But the goal is, this person I'm with, I see an upward trajectory for us. And my goal is to be debt-free by the time we have children so I can be a stay-at-home parent.
8: Gotcha.
10: Okay. I don't want to get into a topic that's not part of it, but just make sure you guys do this in the right order is mm-hmm. what I would advise.
9: Yeah.
10: You know, make sure you're looking out for
8: make
10: what's
8: sure
10: going to be. Yes, thank you.
8: You're not exposed financially.
10: Yeah.
9: No, definitely not. So the money that I would use, that I would take from the sale of this property, mm-hmm. I would immediately put that into investments. For like retirement and make sure I'm okay there.
10: You wouldn't put it in a high yield? Because I'm thinking, let's pretend if I hear what you're saying, which is eventually it sounds like you're going to marry this guy.
9: Yes.
10: At least that's your plan. We haven't heard from him yet.
9: Yes.
10: So yeah. If you guys think you're going to get married, which you think at some point you're going to want a home together, hopefully he's contributing or he's got something to offer financially on his end. Now you've got this pile of cash too. If this horizon is less than 5 years, I don't know if it is, and I'm not rushing you, but if it's less than 5 years, I'd probably keep it in a high yield instead of investing it.
8: That way you could put it in either to help pay off quote unquote y'all's
10: uh-huh.
8: mortgage, or if y'all want to buy a house, that maybe somebody else who used to date used to be in this house and you don't want that anymore, which I wouldn't blame you.
10: Mm-hmm.
8: Y'all want to get a place or y'all want to get an apartment or whatever. Then you've got that accessible right there.
10: Mm-hmm.
9: Okay, yeah, that makes a lot of sense. I have a high yield already, so that would be easy.
10: Yeah, and then beyond that, if some you guys finally get stabled and there's a big chunk sitting there, yeah, then you could turn around and invest that.
8: Or let me go dark, just because.
10: That's what you
8: like,
10: do.
8: I wouldn't have a job if everyone's plans worked out. I wouldn't have a job, and so I have a good job because very few people's plans work out. Also, if you have this money in a high-yield savings account and y'all do break up and you have to get out of here this weekend, then
9: mm-hmm.
8: you get to spend that next weekend grieving and being sad, not also wondering where you're going to live.
9: True.
8: You know what I'm saying?
9: That
8: so it will be some peace. And also, what other debts do you have?
9: So I don't have any credit card debt. I have right now this house, which I have about $85,000 left on it.
8: Okay.
9: If I sell it, then I'd profit that about $40,000
8: okay.
9: after everything. And then I have a $40,000 student loan.
8: Done. Pay that
9: I
8: off.
9: I will pay it off. I should be getting some inheritance with that exact amount, and that would go back, like straight to my student loan. if that doesn't work out, as plans don't always work out, I will, you know, put everything I can monthly toward this student loan until it's knocked out completely.
8: Well, but if you get a $50,000 check from selling your house, I would take that money and put it towards my student loan.
10: I want to know about the plan of the inheritance working out or not working out. Is this based on you don't know if you're in that person's will, or what's that based on?
9: No, it is. It's the weirdest thing. So my grandparents had a property in the Hamptons, and it's on an Indian burial ground. And so I think like the city and the state are fighting for this piece of land.
10: There's a lot going on here. But what John is saying is exactly right. Take that equity from the house as soon as you get it. Take it, pay off your student loans,
8: be free
10: and clear. That's what I would do immediately.

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2: Military response to new U.S. sanctions. Iranian military leaders say any new American threats will bring what they call a devastating response. The Trump administration says it will unveil additional economic measures on Monday as Washington tries to pressure Tehran back towards negotiations. Senator Darlene Graham's campaign is facing criticism after she admitted she's not well informed on national security.
3: I'm just going to be honest here. I'm not on national security. I'm not that informed on national security, so I do support the military.
2: Graham is seeking the Republican nomination to keep her late brother Lindsey Graham's Senate seat President Trump has been campaigning for. Sprouts has been linked to an outbreak of salmonella and E. coli.
4: Health officials in Minnesota and Washington are investigating a foodborne illness outbreak linked to alfalfa sprouts from a Minnesota grower. At least 41 people are sick, with 3 hospitalized. Consumers are advised not to eat and to throw away Calco or Everything Sprouts brand alfalfa sprouts. The investigation is ongoing. Ron Warner, USA Radio News.
2: Social media and its impact on youth mental health is once again taking center stage as the trial against Meta continues.
5: With 29 states suing the owners of Facebook and Instagram, New Jersey is one of 4 states leading the jury case in what's expected to be a weeks-long trial. Kids weighing in.
6: It's 50-50, because I feel like the effect that social media has on us is also like what we cause it to have on us.
7: If you're feeding like some inappropriate stuff to the younger age groups, there should be some guidelines and some restrictions.
5: New York and Connecticut are also part of the state suing Meta. If Meta loses, it could be forced to redesign its platforms and pay billions of dollars in penalties. I'm Natalie Migliori.
2: From America's News Network, USA Radio News.
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2: Testimony resumes on Monday in the Lindsey Clancy murder trial in Massachusetts, with prosecutors presenting rebuttal witnesses after the defense rested today. Clancy admits to killing her 3 children back in 2023, but claims postpartum psychosis. Closing arguments are expected early next week. A group of preschoolers are wondering who would tear down their small plot of corn stalks that they planted in front of their school.
9: An individual was caught on surveillance footage Monday going stalk raving mad, tearing up the corn and then stuffing it into a trash bag before riding off on a city bike. Meantime, the children at Mies Amakito's Montessori School had been planning to use the crops for making tamales and art projects in the fall. And now that person who upended their harvest could face criminal mischief charges, as the investigation by the NYPD NYPD continues. In New York, I'm Liz Warner.
2: As Waymo waits for approval on its expansion across 18 counties in California, there are things you should refrain from doing while taking a ride in that vehicle.
10: According to Waymo, most people who order a car just sit back for the duration, but there's always a group of people who live on the edge. The company says people have been noted to drink alcohol, flee crime scenes, sleep, smoke various substances, even get busy during rides. Before the company expands service, know that even though there isn't a driver on board,
9: by the NYPD continues. In New York, I'm Liz Warner.
2: As Waymo waits for approval on its expansion across 18 counties in California, there are things you should refrain from doing while taking a ride in that vehicle.
10: According to Waymo, most people who order a car just sit back for the duration, but there's always a group of people who live on the edge. The company says people

0: Deuce.
1: Papa, why can't we telegraph while riding a horse?
2: 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Ran right into the side of the saloon.
1: Well, if Jeffro can't do it, neither should you. 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
2: Thousands of Christians through the ages have given their lives to help their neighbor, to relieve poverty, to care for the sick. Certainly the church is to be concerned about the social injustices in our world.
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2: Jesus would see something even deeper. If only we could begin at the root of our problems, which is the disease of human nature that the Bible calls sin. This is why Christ came and died on the cross. The only way to change men is to get them converted to Jesus Christ. The greatest need of our great cities at this moment is evangelism.
1: We can help you find ways to tell your friends and neighbors about a personal relationship with Jesus Christ and how it will change their lives. 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That's findpeacewithgod.net. We're the Billy Graham Evangelistic Association.
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3: Hey guys, Rachel Cruz here. So many parents I talk to lately feel a little lost when it comes to talking to their kids about money. It comes up when I'm coaching people and even in my own group of friends. They want to teach their kids how to spend responsibly, the joy of giving generously, the value of hard work, how to avoid college debt, and more. If that's something you've been feeling too, don't worry. Instilling these values in your kids is easier than you think. You just need a guide. That's why my dad, Dave Ramsey, and I wrote a book, Smart Money, Smart Kids. This best-selling book is our no-nonsense approach to teaching kids.

0: This is Lee Habib, and this is Our American Stories. Up next, a story from Christine Handy about survival, forgiveness, and strength. Here's our own Monty Montgomery with the story.
1: Christine Handy was born in Chicago and raised in St. Louis, Missouri.
2: I'm certainly a Midwestern girl. I am a mother of two sons. I am a motivational speaker. I am a writer. I am a lot of things.
1: Including a model.
2: So I started modeling when I was at the tender age of 11. I loved it. I actually loved being a model. It was easy for me. I began to hone in on learning those skills to, you know, brighten up and be in front of that camera, and it became something that I depended on.
1: And throughout her career, Christine would land modeling gigs at Pepsi, J.Crew, Petco, and Target, to name a few. But success, as great as it is, has its downsides too, especially when success comes at such a young age.
2: I missed a lot of things that were really important for my development. And I try not to blame anybody else, because my parents weren't really interested in me becoming a model. They had three other daughters, and it wasn't their goal for me to become a model. But to be honest with you, when you have, I was obviously very attractive. And when you have people commenting on who you are, which was solely based on what I look like, you yearn for more of that attention. And when you're that age, when you're that young, you don't realize that other people are getting nurtured in other ways. Like when I would come home with my report card and it would be straight A's, I would be excited to show that to my parents, but I wasn't getting a lot of attention for that. I was getting a lot of attention because I was getting bigger and bigger modeling campaigns. You know, like I remember as a freshman in high school, I'd just gotten this big campaign with Pepsi. And I remember bringing my report card home going, look at me, I've got straight A's. And it just, I wasn't getting the foundation, right? I wasn't, my life wasn't built on my mind, my brain, or inside. You know, I wasn't learning self-introspection. I wasn't learning self-worth. And most people at 13, 14, 15, 16, you know, society can correct them. Society's applause was not correcting me. Society's applause was pushing me forward into this narrative of, you know, depending on that outside beauty. So the external facade became my measure of my self-worth, so to speak. But I didn't realize it at the time. I started to also develop an eating disorder a few years after I started to model. And part of the reason I believe that I started the eating disorder was because I had some sort of control in my life. When I felt out of control, right? I'd show up on set as a model and the client might say, oh, your hair is not the right length, or your blonde hair is too dark, or your waist is too big, or whatever they were criticizing me for. I knew that I can control what was going in and out of my body. And so that became kind of a lifeline for me, a very destructive one. And the longer I modeled, the quicker the eating disorder blossomed and ultimately erupted. And so I came home from my sophomore year in college and I literally said to my parents,

0: I sat him down and I said, this thing, this eating disorder that we're all of us are ignoring, this thing exists and it's controlling me and I can't stop myself. And so my mom looked at me and said, I'll take you to the hospital. And I was there for 30 days and it was great. I mean, it changed my life in a way because I didn't have an eating disorder after that. So it worked. But when I was leaving the hospital, one of the nurses said to me, here's a pack of gum. And I said, well, what's this for? And she said, well, just in case you mess up, just in case, you know, you throw something up, chew a piece of gum. And I thought to myself, she doesn't believe in me. So she's a nurse and she's seen this before. So if she doesn't believe in me, why would I? And so after that, it took a few years for me to really eliminate the eating disorder because I went back to it a little bit, thinking in my mind, well, everybody goes back to it. She told me. But it was that doubt that I clung to. It wasn't the strong belief in myself that I'd conquered this, right? It was that doubt that she had put inside of me. That's what I clung to. By the age, you know, like late 20s, modeling had become a constant. It became the biggest constant in my life. I felt strangely safe in front of the camera, and I felt confident, and I felt loved. But I was getting older, and I was starting to feel this yearning for something, meaning, purpose. I had no idea, but there was a slight emptiness inside of me. But I squandered those thoughts, and I reminded myself over and over again that the next steps in my life were what I was living. I was supposed to get married. I was supposed to have kids. And at this point, my self-esteem was so dependent on society and the rules of the place of women. I was locked in. Like, that was my measure. I was living a performance-based life. I found out quickly that that beauty, that external dependency, was quicksand. And when you lose that, you better have some pretty strong foundation. And for me, I just didn't.
1: 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It can be a blessing. It can be a curse, like so many things in our lives. When we come back, more with Christine Handy and her life story here on Our American Story.

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0: And we return to Our American Stories and to Christine Handy's story. When we last left off, Christine was at the top of her professional life, that being modeling. She had gotten gigs at Pepsi, J. Crew, Petco, and many more, but her life felt empty, and things were about to get harder. Here again is Christine.
1: So I guess at this time, you know, being a wife and mother and staying in that box that I was living in kind of got confusing for me because I still didn't feel like I was enough. And what was missing, I believe, was who I was. I had no idea who I was. I often asked myself that. I would say to myself, what do you like to do? And I did a lot of things. I modeled, I took care of my house, my kids, I was a wife, and I loved my kids, I loved my job. But, you know, looking back, I felt very lost. My soul was trying to figure out, you know, what was life about? And I really didn't know. And so when I would ask myself, like, what do you like to do? The things that popped into my brain were tennis, yoga, going to lunch with my friends, and things like that. And I would stop myself and go, well, do you really like tennis? And I couldn't answer it. And so instead of taking the time, now I'm in my late 20s. You'd think that I was mature enough at that point to sit myself down and say, you know, really go through those questions. Instead of taking the time and the introspection work that I needed, I started to socialize more. Small talk became kind of normal for me. You know, cocktail parties and shopping and materialism and trying to fill myself up with things instead of, you know, controlling my portion size and controlling my eating. I started to control my happiness by going to buy a new bag. And so I was just switching idols. And also at that time, I would turn on the TV and I'd look at E! Network and Bravo and I'd idolize those famous people and those wealthy characters in society that were displayed all over the networks. And, you know, my placekeepers were falling apart, meaning I was getting older, right? So I was aging and crises started to happen in my life. Stress, anxiety began to become a stronghold in my life. I was numbing that.
2: And soon, a huge crisis would begin to unfold in Christine's life.
1: So, in 2011, I tore my right ligament in my right wrist, which is not that big of a deal, but it required surgery. And I picked the doctor who I believed would perform the best surgery. Not that I was worried that there would be any permanent problems because of it. My biggest concern at the time was that I was going to be out of yoga for 6 weeks. And so when the cast came off 6 weeks later, I did physical therapy in his office for a day, and then it was the weekend. And the next morning I woke up, it was Saturday morning, and my arm had ballooned. So my right arm looked like my thigh bone, literally. It was a deep red, it was swollen, and the pain was grotesque. And so I gave it about 24 hours before I called the doctor on a Sunday, which was scary for me. I didn't have enough self-worth to think that he would even take the call. And if he took the call, when he took the call, he acted put out. He acted put out. And so the shame that I had felt in my life was reinforced immediately. And when you are in intense pain, it's hard to see what's around you. It's hard to listen to your inner warnings because basically you're saying all your brain is telling you is get out of pain, get out of pain, get out of pain. And you have a marginalized perspective. For me, I was looking around going, okay, I have to take care of my kids. I can't be in this pain. On that original conversation on that Sunday, he told me I over-iced my arm. And so he said, take off the ice and leave it be. And so I did. And I know that sounds crazy that that was his prescription. And looking back now, it does sound crazy to me. But like I said, when you're in that kind of pain and you've been taught that authority has the final say, he got the medical degree, not me. He's the one that went to Stanford Medical School, not me. And so I trusted him.
2: which is why Christine continued to see this doctor, even though the pain refused to go away. Then on one of her many visits to his office, he told her what he thought was causing it.
1: He didn't take an x-ray. He didn't take a blood test. He looked at me and he said, you have this thing called RSD. It's a disorder where your brain is telling your limb, which in my case was my arm, that there's pain and swelling, but it's really just in your head. And I thought, wow, I've never heard of this. I can't believe this thing called RSD can be causing this much pain. And so subsequently, he sent me down the hallway to a different office, to a different doctor who was a pain management doctor, who concurred with his diagnosis.
2: Christine then endured 2 nerve block surgeries, pain meds, and was sent to physical therapy. Yet nothing changed for months. The pain was still there. That was because her doctor had misdiagnosed her. And it was a random comment that finally led to Christine seeking other options.
1: One day I was on a walk and one of the employees of the town said to me, hello, and you know, I said hello, and he stopped me and he said, is that a new cast? And I looked down at my arm and I thought, wow, if the town's worker noticed that I'm on my like 8th or 9th cast, I need to see a second opinion. And it was that day that I picked up the phone and called a friend and I said, I know you have an orthopedic doctor that is your friend. Do you think you could call and get me in?
2: This doctor would agree to see her, and Christine would finally get the answers she needed to know.
1: The doctor came into the examination office and he said, I know your doctor. He's very well liked and he has a great reputation. Let's take a look at your arm. Let me take an x-ray. So he took an x-ray and I came back into the room and he came in like 10 minutes later and he was pasty white. And he asked my husband to come outside with him for a moment. And now I started to really worry. And they both came back and said, every bone in your wrist is broken. All those bones have broken and fallen into a pile at the base of your wrist. There's no cartilage left, which means you have an infection that has been undiagnosed. I'm going to put you in surgery today. I'm canceling the rest of my day. And I'm going to dig out as much infection as possible. I have no idea what I'm going to find. I have no idea what the outcome will be. But I know for a fact that we have to get in there today.
2: Christine was then sent to a specialist in New York and was told she would never have function in her right wrist again. Her arm was fused, and on one of her many trips back to New York, received even more bad news.
1: My arm was fused in 2011. And so I was just trying to figure out, now with bone grafts in my arm and a cadaver bone that replaced my broken bones, how I was going to live for the rest of my life and be a mom and be do laundry and drive and cook and all those things that I did, how I was going to do those. And so here's where the story gets a little bit more tricky. I was in a hotel room in New York City and I went into the shower to shower and I immediately felt a lump in my breast. And 5 days later, I was diagnosed with an aggressive form of breast cancer.
0: And you've been listening to Christine Handy tell her harrowing story. And my goodness, just having gotten through so much in her life, from an eating disorder to just an emptiness in her life, a recurring feeling that she didn't know who she was. As she said it, I didn't feel like I was enough. And my goodness, in this country, it's so easy to feel that way, man or woman. So much is coming at us. And then a misdiagnosis, and then an actual correct diagnosis, cancer. When we come back, we'll find out what happens next in the life of Christine Handy here on Our American Stories.

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2: Mom, please.
1: Well, look at this Capital One Cafe. I just might move in.
2: Or just drop by. Capital One Cafes are open 7 days a week.
1: I could put my spoon collection right here by the ATM. Yes.
2: Wow, you weren't kidding, Mom.
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8: 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Discover the algorithm created to detect serial killers and how it flagged an unusual number of seemingly random murders in Gary, Indiana. A reporter tried to warn local police, but was ignored.
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13: Thousands of Christians through the ages have given their lives to help their neighbor, to relieve poverty, to care for the sick. 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
12: Along with meeting physical needs, says Billy Graham,
13: Jesus would see something even deeper. If only we could begin at the root of our problems, which is the disease of human nature that the Bible calls sin. This is why Christ came and died on the cross. The only way to change men is to get them converted to Jesus Christ. The greatest need of our great cities at this moment is evangelism.
12: We can help you find ways to tell your friends and neighbors about a personal relationship with Jesus Christ and how it will change their lives. 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Then click where it says, Grow in Your Christian Faith. That's findpeacewithgod.net. We're the Billy Graham Evangelistic Association.
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0: And we return to Our American Stories and Christine Handy's story. When we last left off, Christine had endured months of pain due to a misdiagnosis resulting in her losing all function in her right wrist. And she had just been diagnosed with an aggressive form of breast cancer. Here's Christine talking about the moment she found out about her diagnosis.
18: I was home alone. And I was waiting for my husband to get back from wherever he was. I didn't know where he was. I'd been looking for him in our house. And because I couldn't change, I couldn't get dressed because I had this massive cast on, I needed help to help me get out of my robe into clothes. And I felt my phone vibrating in the pocket of my robe. And I looked at the phone and it was an unknown number. And I knew immediately that it was a doctor. And so I picked up the phone, and sure enough, it wasn't a nurse to tell me everything was fine. It was the doctor who I had seen who did the breast biopsy, and he said to me in a very small, meek voice, "You have breast cancer." And the only thing I remember about that conversation or that day, to be honest with you, I said to that man, "Am I going to die?" And he did not answer me. I really quit. Because if you think about it, for the past year, that year, I had depended heavily on my friends and family to drive me, to take care of me, to take care of my family. They used their resources, they used their time, and they left their own families to help me. And now I was facing 28 rounds of chemotherapy, and who knew how many surgeries? And I still had a cast on. My arm had just been grafted. And so I kind of looked at my life and said, I'm a liability. I'm not contributing. And the only thing that I was worth in society was what I look like. And now that's going to be gone. Now I'm scarred up on my arm. Now who knows what's going to happen to my chest. I'm going to lose my hair to chemotherapy. Nobody will love me. And I have no value in society. And so I literally decided not only am I going to quit, but I'm going to take some control in the quitting. Because I didn't know if I was going to survive. And so I thought, well, I'll just quit before I start. Because my self-esteem was so crushed, because I didn't believe in myself, and because I was so heavily dependent on the external. And so I said to in my own head, I'm just going to take myself out of this equation. I'm going to plan my suicide. And so each day, my friends and some of my family would come over and they would, you know, try to help me emotionally. And I would start to say to them, you know what? I quit. I feel like I'm just stealing joy from you, from my children. My children should be getting the attention, not their sickly mom. I'm going to take my life. And they would say to me, you're stealing this opportunity for us to serve you. We're not going to forsake you. God never forsakes us. We're not going to forsake you. We will stand by your side. And I thought, yeah, right. Once I lose my looks, once I lose what I thought was my value, you guys are going to hit the road, right? Over the next course of the next 2 or 3 weeks, I was waiting for my son to get home from boarding school. So at least I could see him before I took my own life. And so my son got in trouble at school and couldn't come home for 3 weeks. And by the time he got home from boarding school, my friends had convinced me that not only was my life worth fighting for, my life was worth saving, and my value had nothing to do with what I look like. And that was so new. That was such a different concept than the 41 years that I had lived. But I believed them and I trusted them because they continued to show up for me. Sometimes we can't always rely on our own voice. Of course, for me, I couldn't rely on my voice at all. I was so insecure. And I would say to myself, you're not worthy, right? They were telling me I was worthy, and they were backing it up by faith-based scriptures. And it was each and every day when they showed up. It wasn't like they came once a week and taught me this. I wouldn't have believed them, or it wouldn't have been enough for me. But it was day in and day out, and there were multiple women that showed up. And so I had all of those voices for 3 weeks hammering into me, this story has meaning. There is purpose in all of this. We don't know exactly what it is, but there is purpose in it. You just have to give us the privilege of walking through this with you. And I thought they were crazy. There's no way. This isn't a privilege for them. I'm this burden that they have to take care of, or that they feel responsible to take care of. So, right, I was twisting it in my head. They were saying to me, you're a privilege for us to help. And I was saying, not only am I not a privilege, but I'm a burden, right? That was my own self-talk, which was tripping me up again. But after a while, I started to believe them, because that thought and that action was reinforced by their behavior. You know, when I was going through chemotherapy, one day I came back from chemotherapy and my parents literally had to hold me up. So my father's on one side of me, my mother's on the other side of me, and they're walking me into my house because I'm so sick and so weak. And I walk into my house and I see these post-it notes. I see them in my front hall. And we go into the kitchen and I see them in the kitchen. And I walk over, I say to my parents, I'm like, bring me over to one of those post-it notes. And they were all scriptures. One of my friends had come into my house when I was at chemotherapy and posted 250 scriptures around my house. And so wherever I looked, I could look at a scripture. Wherever my kids looked, they could look at a scripture. They were on picture frames, they were on mantles, they were on, you know, my kids' bathrooms, they were in the laundry room. And so I was learning from these courageous women. Now, none of them had cancer. I didn't have any friends or any contemporaries that had cancer. And so this was all new to all of us. But what they were showing me was that they weren't going to quit on me. And so I credit those voices, those women, those strong, faithful women. But I also credit God. You know, there was some intervention, right? My son got in trouble 3 weekends in a row. So God was stopping him from coming home. If he had come home the first weekend, I wouldn't be here talking to you. And what a shame that would have been. And so by the very fact that my son was delayed for 3 weeks, that ultimately gave me a shot. Now, once I was rooted more in, okay, if these people are going to show up for me, then I better show up for myself. And when I started to show up for myself, I started to pour into more faith-based things. I started to listen to podcasts from preachers. I turned off Bravo TV. I turned off E! Entertainment TV. I turned off the news. And the only things that I would listen to were life-giving things. There was this shift that was going on. And after 15 months of shutting out the world that I knew, I was able to make a grand shift in my perspective. And what I did after I've completed my chemotherapy was I said to my friends, okay, you gave me life, so to speak. You taught me that it is a privilege to serve, and that's what I do now. So for the past 6-7 years, every day that I wake up, it's an opportunity to serve, whether it's telling my story or whether it's modeling in New York fashion runway at 51 years old, flat chested, and helping to be a voice for those people. Or if it's just encouraging my friends and showing up for people, total strangers, they taught me how to live a life of service, and that's what I do.
0: And a special thanks to Monty on the storytelling, and a special thanks to Christine Handy for sharing her story. And my goodness, those words at the end, I turned off all the things that didn't matter, the Bravo channel and all the TV, and I poured only life-giving things into my mind, into my heart, into my soul. And that created a grand shift in perspective. And a special thanks to all of her friends, those people who poured so much love into her life. The story of Christine Handy, here on Our American Story.

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13: This is Our American Stories, and we tell stories about everything here on this show, as you know. Which brings us to George Will, the renowned political columnist whose very best writing is about baseball. Here's George.
14: I was born in May 1941 in the nick of time. I had 11 days to get my bearings before it began. The streak. It was the greatest event of a baseball season that flared dazzlingly on the eve of darkness. There were just 16 teams in 10 cities, and St. Louis was baseball's westernmost outpost. But the future, California, was present in San Francisco's Joe DiMaggio and San Diego's Ted Williams. Williams was so volatile as a colt and as one-dimensional as a surgeon. DiMaggio's cool elegance concealed a passion to excel at every aspect of the game. Williams used a postal scale in the clubhouse to make sure humidity had not increased the weight of his bats. The officials of the Louisville Slugger Company once challenged Williams to pick the one bat among six that weighed half an ounce more than the other five. He did. He once sent back to the factory a shipment of bats because he sensed that the handles were too thick. They were, by 5/100ths of an inch. In 1941, Williams was hitting .39955 going into the season-ending doubleheader in Philadelphia's Shibe Park. Daylight savings had ended the night before, so the autumn shadows that made hitting hard would be even worse. If Williams had not played, his average would have been rounded up to 400. Instead, he went 6-for-8, including a blazing double that broke a public address speaker. He finished at 406. Today, when a batter hits a sacrifice fly, he is not charged with an at bat. In 1941, he was. Williams' manager, Joe Cronin, estimates Williams hit 14 of them. So under today's rules, his average would have been 419. Since then, the highest average has been George Brett's 390 in 1980. Williams' achievement is one of the greatest in baseball history, but not the greatest in 1941. Nothing in baseball quite matches DiMaggio's 56-game hitting streak. The Yankees were on a tear, so at home they rarely batted in the bottom of the ninth. DiMaggio had to get his hits in 8 innings. And in the 38th game of his streak, he was hitless entering the bottom of the 8th with the Yankees ahead 3-1. He was scheduled to be the fourth batter. The first batter popped out, the second walked, and Tommy Henrich was up and worried. He was a power hitter who rarely bunted, but if he hit into a double play, the streak probably would end. He returned to the dugout and got manager Joe McCarthy's permission to bunt. Then DiMaggio hit a double. On July 8th in Detroit, the American League won the most exciting All-Star game when, with two out in the bottom of the ninth and the National League leading 5-4, Williams hit a three-run home run to Briggs Stadium's upper deck. When play resumed after the All-Star break with DiMaggio's streak at 48, he erupted for 17 hits and 31 at-bats. As the pressure intensified, DiMaggio's performance became greater. He had four hits in the 50th game, went 4-for-8 in the doubleheader that ran the streak to 53, had two hits in the 55th game and three in the 56th. The streak ended in Cleveland when the Indians' third baseman, Ken Keltner, made two terrific stops of rocketed grounders. Both times, his momentum carried him into foul territory from which he threw DiMaggio out by a blink. In those 56 games, DiMaggio hit .408 with 91 hits, 35 for extra bases, including 15 home runs. He drove in 55 runs and scored 56. The next day, he began a 16-game hitting streak. When it ended, he had hit safely in 72 of 73 games, not counting his hit in the All-Star game. Most records are improved by small increments, not this one. The consecutive game hitting record for a Yankee had been 29. The modern Major League record had been George Sisler's 41. The all-time Major League record had been Willie Keeler's 44. DiMaggio fell short only of two other professional hitting streaks, 69 games by Joe Wilhoit of Wichita of the Western League in 1919, and 61 in 1933 by an 18-year-old playing for the San Francisco Seals. named Joe DiMaggio. During DiMaggio's streak, radio broadcasts had been interrupted to bring bulletins about his progress. But once radio interrupted baseball, on the night of May 27th, when the Braves were playing the Giants in the Polo Grounds, both teams left the field for a while at 10:30, and the public address announcer said, "Ladies and gentlemen, the President of the United States."
15: Of the United States.
14: About 17,000 fans listened to FDR's radio address describing the lowering clouds of danger. Michael Seidel, author of Streak, Joe DiMaggio and the Summer of 41, says DiMaggio was a lot like the taciturn, enduring characters then played in movies by Jimmy Stewart and Gary Cooper, who was soon to play Lou Gehrig. DiMaggio, number 5, was the successor to Lou Gehrig, number 4, who died on June 2, 1941, of the disease that now bears his name. Gehrig was 17 days shy of his 38th birthday. He died 16 years to the day after he became the Yankees' regular first baseman in Game 2 of a streak of 2,130 games consecutive played. DiMaggio's similar stance toward life, a steely will, understated style, relentless consistency, was mesmerizing to a nation that knew it would soon need what he epitomized, heroism for the long haul. However, the unrivaled elegance of his career is defined by two numbers even more impressive than his 56. They are 8 and 0. 8 is the astonishingly small difference between his 13-year career totals for home runs, 361, and strikeouts, 369. In the 1986 and 1987 seasons, Jose Canseco hit 64 home runs and struck out 332 times. 0 is the number of times DiMaggio was thrown out in his entire career going from first to third base. On the field, the man made few mistakes. Off the field, he made a big one in his marriage to Marilyn Monroe. But even it enlarged his mythic status, as when they were in Japan and she visited U.S. troops in Korea. Upon her return to Tokyo, she said to him ingenuously, "You've never heard cheering like that. There must have been 50 or 60,000. He said dryly, "Oh, yes, I have." They had gone to Japan at the recommendation of a friend, Lefty O'Doul, manager of the San Francisco Seals, who said that in a foreign country they could wander around without drawing crowds. The friend did not know that Japan was then obsessed with things American, especially baseball stars and movie stars. When the most famous of each category landed, it took their car 6 hours to creep to their hotel through more than a million people. As a Californian, he represented baseball's future. He and San Diego's Ted Williams, a 21-year-old rookie in 1939 when DiMaggio was 24. DiMaggio, a son of San Francisco fishermen, was proud, reserved, and as private as possible for the bearer, the second generation of America's premium athletic tradition, the Yankee greatness established by Babe Ruth and Lou Gehrig. DiMaggio felt violated by the sight of Marilyn filming the famous scene in The 7 Years Itch when a gust of wind from a Manhattan subway grate blows her skirt up over her waist.
16: Isn't it delicious?
14: Pride, supposedly one of the 7 deadly sins, is often a virtue and the source of others. DiMaggio was pride incarnate. And he and Hank Greenberg did much to stir ethnic pride among Italian Americans and Jews. When, as a player, DiMaggio had nothing left to prove, he was asked why he still played so hard every day. Because, he said, every day there is apt to be some child in the stands who has never before seen me play. An entire ethic, the code of craftsmanship, can be tickled from that admirable thought. Not that DiMaggio practiced the full range of his craft. When one of his managers was asked if DiMaggio could bunt, he said he did not know, and I'll never find out either. DiMaggio, one of Jefferson's natural aristocrats, proved that a healthy democracy knows and honors nobility when it sees it.
13: And you've been listening to George Will, the story of Joe DiMaggio and Ted Williams, the story of class incarnate too, folks, here on Our American Stories. 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
1: News as the U.S. threatens tougher sanctions on Iran, as well as its trading partners. The vital waterway handles around a fifth of the world's traded oil. President Trump said in a preview clip of his conversation with Michael Cohen that Cohen had been forced to testify against him during the 2024 New York hush money trial.
2: He said on Cohen's radio show that the government had been weaponized against him and others, calling the situation a disgrace while praising Cohen for sharing his story. The full conversation is set to air on Sunday. It's a turnaround after years of public hostility between the two men. Their past drama began after Cohen pleaded guilty in 2018 to federal charges tied to a scheme to silence women who alleged affairs with Trump. Cohen later became a key witness in Trump's 2024 New York trial, where the president was convicted on 34 counts of falsifying business records related to payments to Stormy Daniels. I'm Tammy Trujillo.
1: Two universities have joined Melania Trump's Foster Youth Initiative.
3: Indiana University and Purdue University are joining First Lady Melania Trump's Fostering the Future Scholarship Network. IndyCar and Fox Sports announced a $2 million donation to provide scholarships for young people aging out of foster care. The schools become the 25th and 26th universities in the national program, which aims to help foster youth pursue higher education. Ron Warner, USA Radio News.
1: A new study shows that coffee drinkers are being associated with healthier body composition.
4: Researchers at the University of Oulu in Finland say those who drank more coffee for the most part had lower levels of body fat and greater skeletal muscle mass. The study looked at more than 2,200 people who were 46 years old with similar body mass index. Researchers say the results could push further studies to determine whether coffee itself caused any of the biological differences. I'm Michael Kastner.
1: From America's News Network, USA Radio News.
5: This is Your Money Minute with Alan Johnson.
6: 1 minute, your money, and here's what matters. Interest rates jumped this week. The 30-year Treasury hit its highest level since 2007, nearly 20 years. And this isn't just an American story. Borrowing costs are moving higher in Europe and Japan as well. Washington stepped in and tried to push those rates back down, and it worked for about a day. And gold noticed, and gold is up roughly 10% this month. And now here's what you and I are watching. Friday, the 28th, Federal Reserve Chairman Kevin Warsh speaks in Wyoming, less than 3 weeks before the Fed's next interest rate decision. Wall Street will be listening, so will I. I'm Alan Johnson, 40 years in finance, 28 years in precious metals.
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1: A charter plane carrying 8 people crashed near a remote military radar site in western Alaska, killing everyone aboard. 2 U.S. Army Corps of Engineers employees and 4 contractors are among the victims. The Cessna 441 was headed from Anchorage to Cape Newenum when it crashed yesterday. As one beach town on the Jersey Shore has been struggling with staffing, lifeguards are getting some help with some new technology.
7: A remote-controlled device called the Dolphin 3 can now be steered by first responders from the sands of Harvey Cedars.
8: It's going to allow us to put a rescue device in the water quickly, pinpoint it to where we want it.
7: The High Point Fire Company said the device can help multiple people at the same time, and it cost about $10,000. It comes during a critical time for beaches across the tri-state, seeing reductions in staff as college-age lifeguards are heading off to school. I'm Lizzie Radabali.
1: We have a special lunar event happening next week, and NASA is turning it into a science experiment.
9: The next full moon will also have a partial lunar eclipse, and that will make the moon look red, but it's just an illusion. The Sturgeon moon will reach peak illumination just after 9 p.m. on the west coast on August 27th. No special equipment needed to watch the moon orbit through Earth's shadow. Just look up. And while you're doing that, NASA will use orbiters to measure rapid surface temperature shifts on the moon. They say that data will help them engineer future lunar habitats. I'm Bree Tennis.
1: And I'm Anthony Lucero, USA Radio News.
10: Would you know where to turn if you or a loved one became paralyzed? For thousands of families, the National Paralysis Resource Center has been that lifeline. But now federal funding's at risk. 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
1: Comes to new U.S. sanctions. Iranian military leaders say any new American threats will bring what they call a devastating response. The Trump administration says it will unveil additional economic measures on Monday as Washington tries to pressure Tehran back towards negotiations. Senator Darlene Graham's campaign is facing criticism after she admitted she's not well informed on national security.
2: I'm just going to be honest here. I'm not on national security. I'm not that informed on national security, so I do support the military.
1: Graham is seeking the Republican nomination to keep her late brother Lindsey Graham's Senate seat President Trump has been campaigning for. Sprouts has been linked to an outbreak of salmonella and E. coli.
3: Health officials in Minnesota and Washington are investigating a foodborne illness outbreak linked to alfalfa sprouts from a Minnesota grower. At least 41 people are sick, with 3 hospitalized. Consumers are advised not to eat and to throw away Calco or Everything Sprouts brand alfalfa sprouts. The investigation is ongoing. Ron Warner, USA Radio News.
1: Social media and its impact on youth mental health is once again taking center stage as the trial against Meta continues.
4: With 29 states suing the owners of Facebook and Instagram, New Jersey is one of 4 states leading the jury case in what's expected to be a weeks-long trial. Kids weighing in.
5: It's 50-50, because I feel like this effect that social media has on us is also like what we cause it to have on us.
6: If you're feeding like some inappropriate stuff to the younger age groups, there should be some guidelines and some restrictions.
4: New York and Connecticut are also part of the states suing Meta. If Meta loses, it could be forced to redesign its platforms and pay billions of dollars in penalties. I'm Natalie Migliori.
1: From America's News Network, USA Radio News.
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1: Testimony resumed on Monday in the Lindsey Clancy murder trial in Massachusetts, with prosecutors presenting rebuttal witnesses after the defense rested today. Clancy admits to killing her 3 children back in 2023, but claims postpartum psychosis. Closing arguments are expected early next week. A group of preschoolers are wondering who would tear down their small plot of corn stalks that they planted in front of their school.
9: An individual was caught on surveillance footage Monday going stalk raving mad, tearing up the corn and then stuffing it into a trash bag before riding off on a city bike. Meantime, the children at Mies Amaquito's Montessori School had been planning to use the crops for making tamales and art projects in the fall. And now that person who upended their harvest could face criminal mischief charges as the investigation by the NYPD continues. In New York, I'm Liz Warner.
1: As Waymo waits for approval on its expansion across 18 counties in California, there are things you should refrain from doing while taking a ride in that vehicle.
10: According to Waymo, most people who order a car just sit back for the duration, but there's always a group of people who live on the edge. The company says people have been noted to drink alcohol, flee crime scenes, sleep, smoke various substances, even get busy during rides. Before the company expands service, know that even though there isn't a driver on board, there are internal cameras and sensors, and the car's cabin is monitored. I'm Bree Tennis.
1: And I'm Anthony Lucero, USA Radio News.
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0: Welcome back to The Ramsey Show in the Fairwinds Credit Union Studio. I'm Jade, next to me, John Deloney, taking calls about your life and money. And we've got Tammy, who's in St. Paul, Minnesota. Hey, Tammy, how can John and I help today?
1: Hi, John and Jade. I'm so excited to talk to both of you. This is great.
0: Awesome. Can't wait.
1: Yeah, my husband and I are on baby step six, and we've been working really hard toward the goal of having our house paid off by my 50th birthday. You know, it's such a major milestone.
0: That's cool.
1: That's coming up this February. Our budget and all my fancy spreadsheets and everything show that this was totally doable. And whenever we've had unexpected expenses before, we were able to adjust and like stay on track with that goal. But now we've hit a bigger issue. I was diagnosed with breast cancer last month.
2: I'm so sorry.
1: Yeah. Yeah, you know, it was caught early, and I'm going to be fine. Like, I'm very confident I'm going to be fine. But my budget didn't account for us meeting, like, our yearly out-of-pocket max in these few months. And it didn't account for me losing all my overtime while I go through, like, surgery and 6 weeks of radiation and all that.
0: Yeah.
1: So we're going to end up just about $22,000 short of the goal by my birthday.
0: Okay.
1: And I'm kind of devastated by it. You know, we've worked so hard and been really careful, followed the budget. We don't spend on extras. But, like, on top of that, I also feel bad about feeling bad about it. And that doesn't do any good, right? That does no one any good. Because the mortgage is going to be paid off next year anyway, right? But it's going to be hard enough to hit 50 as it is. And before, I was kind of looking forward to it, you know, with the mortgage payoff.
0: Yeah.
1: But now it's, like, hitting a brick wall, so.
2: All right, let me jump in here, Tammy, because, like, I feel myself rising up here, okay?
1: Okay.
2: I'm going to tell you, I'm going to ask you a question, and I'm going to tell you something that maybe has never been said on The Ramsey Show ever, okay?
1: Okay.
2: Here's my question for you. What did the paid-off house signify for you?
1: Oh, freedom, stability, a lot of, you know, less stress in my life. And just a major milestone, the finish line at the end of a marathon. It was going to be just a great event.
2: And are all those things going to not happen in April when you pay it off instead of February?
1: It will, but in the meantime, I'm hitting 50.
2: Yeah, so here's what grief does to us. And I say grief, I'm holding it loosely, and there's some very acute grief, like big, heavy stuff.
1: Yeah.
2: It tends to kind of act like an ooze, and it just takes over everything.
1: Mm-hmm.
2: And so you are right. I'm in my late 40s. I totally get it. I'm excited to turn 50 one day in a few years. And also, I've got some miles on my body. I know I'm over halfway done. And I don't like that.
1: Mm-hmm.
2: Especially my kids are getting older. Like the thought of that, right? And so there's grief involved with that. And you have a lived experience that everyone I've ever sat with who was faced with some sort of cancer is this strange terror that my body tried to kill me,
1: mm-hmm.
2: right from the inside out, right? And so that's a grief, that's a fear, that's a, like, that was not on our bingo card, that's a frustration. And then, man, when you put that in context and you have an honest conversation with yourself about how have I lived these first 50 years? Am I the person I want to be? What are some great experiences? What are some things I want to do differently in my back half? Who do I want to be when I'm 60, when I'm 70, when I'm 80? And start looking that way. And then you have an honest grief conversation, and not conversation, but season with the cancer. Like health-wise, you're going to be okay. Financially, you're going to be okay. But there's still that lingering betrayal. My body tried to kill me, right?
1: Mm-hmm.
2: And being there, man, then suddenly, all right, so my mile time's going to be a little bit slower, but you know what? I ran a freaking mile. Like, y'all going to have that paid off celebration. Y'all going to have the freedom and have the peace. You get what I'm saying? But right now it's all jumbling up into one big bucket. And so spending time kind of pulling that apart and saying, what am I actually grieving here? And we had a goal. We're going to hit that goal. It's not going to be as fast as we did. Cool. I guess you can be disappointed about it, but man, now I want to say the thing that I don't think's ever been said on The Ramsey Show. You ready?
1: Yeah.
2: In your particular situation right this second, I don't care about your budget. I don't care about your spreadsheets. You, my sister, beat cancer.
1: Yeah.
2: And I'm going to leave today's show, and I'm going to smile all the way home because I got to talk to somebody today that beat cancer and that had done the work for

0: years before cancer so that when it hit, it didn't completely upend everything in your life. And you've worked hard enough on your marriage that you had somebody that was ride or die with you through this thing, right?
1: Yeah.
0: You won. You won. You won. Like spreadsheets, who cares? Budget right now, who cares? Sister, you beat cancer. That's freaking amazing.
1: Thank you.
0: You get what I'm saying?
1: Yes, for sure.
0: All right, now, budgets matter, blah, blah, blah. But you beat cancer, right?
1: Yeah.
0: Yes. Every day is a open your eyes and throw your fist up in the air and say, bring it.
1: Yeah, okay.
0: You get what I'm saying?
1: Yeah, I do. All right. I appreciate that. Thank you so much.
0: Dude, it's been a high honor to get to talk to just straight up gangster. You're awesome, Tammy.
2: Absolutely. Wow. John, I don't think you could have said it better. There's points in life where it's not about the money.
0: No, man.
2: It's just not, you know, and this is one of them.
0: So. Well, can we say, let me just take 2 seconds on this. I don't want to compose my thoughts because I get all emotional when I talk to somebody like that who's awesome on 50 different levels. I think when we talk about the baby steps and we talk about getting out of debt and we give people a roadmap on how to do that, that works 100% of the time if you just do it. And it can very easily, the road markers are paid off house, paid off credit cards, right? And that's by design. It's that way. But what we kind of blow by it a lot. We don't spend a lot of time on it. But, man, the big win here for her, yes, it'll be cool that she pays her house off. It'll be amazing. It'll be a moment of freedom, whatever. The big win is that years ago, Tammy and her husband decided we're going to take control of our finances and our house, and we are going to be in the driver's seat of our own life. And then cancer happened. And to me, the big win for this family it will be a big win that they pay off their house, but the big win is that they weathered a major storm. They had great doctors. They were blessed. They had each other. They had family support, whatever, and got them through this season. That to me is the win. That 10 years ago, 15 years ago, they said, hey, let's make a plan for when, not if. And man, they did it. They did it. They did it.
2: Yeah. I think that's fair. I mean, that's the whole point. It's not when something happens. It's going to happen. You just don't know what it is. Is it a job loss? Do you break your leg? Is it a diagnosis? Is it infertility? Whatever.
0: Yeah.
2: There's just all this stuff that happens. And the best thing you can do, you can't stop the things from happening. You can't make them less painful or less disappointing in her, right? Yeah. It's still disappointing. It's still not what you expected or planned for. But it just, you can relieve some of the stress, some of the anxiety, some of the pain, to be financially secure so that the money part of it is the least important thing that you're focused on.
0: Now we can go to war on the thing.
2: Yes.
0: We can go solve the thing.
2: Exactly. Yes. You can be a human being and just see the person in the moment. Okay, I'm going to go visit whoever's sick. I'm going to be there. I'm going to do this. I'm not worried about bills. I'm not worried about loss of wages. I'm not worried about all these other things because you did this.

0: If you're getting close to Medicare age, let me tell you what I'm seeing and hearing. 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
2: Hey, what's up? 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Listen, I need everyone to put your phones down. Yes, put it down. You're going to live. 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
4: 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All righty then, we've got Renee, who's in Denver, Colorado. Hey, Renee, how can we help today?
5: Hi, John. Hi, Jay. Thanks for taking my call.
4: You bet.
5: I'll just jump right into it. I would say for the last 2 months, every day, almost every day, I tell myself, call in and pay off your car because you have the money to pay it. And then I get this knot in my stomach that I'm like, the minute I pay this, something's going to happen where I need that money.
4: Okay. How much do you owe? How much do you have left to pay? What's the amount?
5: $16,300.
4: And how much do you have in savings?
5: So I have two different savings. In one, I have $16,500. And in the other one, I have about $20,000.
4: Okay.
5: And they're both in high-yield savings accounts.
4: So here's the thing that I've realized about certain types of financial fears over time, because you're talking to somebody who once had almost $500,000 of debt and no savings. So you want to talk about scary times? Like, that is scary. And one of the things I learned about fear is, you know, you can have a fear that's totally rational and it's okay to feel that way. And then you can have a fear that is totally irrational. And sometimes you're not realizing which is in the moment, you're just scared. But it's so good to test those and find out, first of all, is there even any rationale to this? So in your case, I would look at this and go, okay, let's pretend that you took the $16,000 that you have saved and you turned around, you paid off the $16,000 car and left you have $20,000. So now your brain is freaking out, warning, danger, danger, I'm scared. Like, to quote you, something's going to pop off this next moment. The moment I do this, something's going to happen. So let's actually play that out. What could it be? And this really, really, really helps me, Renee, to figure out if something is, if there's even any validity to it. So in your mind, what could happen in the next, let's pretend the moment you hit send on the payment, what could happen that's going to cost you $20,000?
5: In my mind, like, our furnace goes out and winter's coming up.
4: How much does it cost to fix a furnace?
5: Well, to fix it would probably only be around $1,000.
4: Okay.
5: To buy one would be,
4: is your furnace acting,
5: you know,
4: is your furnace
5: more.
4: Acting up? Is it acting up? Is it on its last leg?
5: No.
4: Okay, so that's not, we can now clear that out and say it's not valid that it would just up and pass out, right? It might need it might need a repair, but you're not going to need to replace it. That is absolutely true that you will not need to replace your furnace completely. So what's the next thing that could pop up that's $20,000?
5: Well, we have a special needs daughter.
4: Okay, now we're getting somewhere.
5: I had that money before in the account, even though I knew I had the money to pay it off. So about 6 months ago, we had to put a stair lift in our house because she can't walk.
4: Understood.
5: And she had a growth spurt.
4: Okay.
5: So I can't carry her up and down the steps. So there went $16,000. But thank goodness I had in my savings account because I didn't want to finance it.
4: So if we look out over the horizon, I love that you said that because this is a great place to start. Now, if we look out, knowing that, if we look out over the horizon, we go, okay, just like we would do with the budget, let's think about all the things that we might need to spend money on. We need to do that with the special needs child. What are all the things that might pop up suddenly that we would need to spend upwards of $20,000 on? And you can do that. That's your homework to do tonight because that's going to give you peace. Then it's no longer an unknown. Is it a van? Is it care? Is it some sort of therapy? If you, the more information you have in the face of fear, John, this is you, facts are friends. I'm just stealing that right now. The more information that you can put in front of this is really going to help you because the truth is you'll probably have more security if you pay off this debt. Now you don't have debt weighing on you because I promise you that's weighing on you more than you realize. And you got $20,000 saved and nothing's stopping you from adding to the $20,000 at this point because you don't have any debt. You can actually stack up more savings. What about that?
5: Yeah.
4: All right, John.
5: I know. And my mind tells me that.
6: My mind keeps telling me
5: every day I tell myself that. Right.
7: All right.
5: And it's like.
7: So, Renee, have you had a moment in your life when an emergency happened and you didn't have the money to cover it? Has that happened to you?
5: Oh, yeah, of course.
7: Okay.
5: In my younger years.
7: Okay. So here's what I don't want you to do. Don't go to war with your body. It's just trying to keep you safe. Its job is to overreact and make sure you're always okay. Even if being okay right now is not the best thing for you long term. Okay? So, like, when you feel that knot in your stomach, I want you to exhale and smile and say, oh, thank you for trying to take care of me. I'm good, though. Because you feel that knot in your stomach, and then that sends you on a whole other trajectory, right, of anxiousness and worry and why am I stressed and what if this happens. And if you're like me, you start making up stories, and then you start responding to those stories. Instead of just being grateful, oh, man, my body's trying to take care of me. It's been down this road before. And yes. Here's the second thing. If you have put your identity as a mom, as a wife, as a human in, I have $36,000 in cash in the bank, then it's hard to untangle that. So I want you to do this weekend, spend some time asking yourself, am I a good mom? And the answer is going to be yes. Am I a good wife? The answer is going to be yes. Right? And let's untangle our identity from this safety net, this imaginary safety net. I am good because I have this dollar amount. Now, here's the third thing. I want to play a fun game with you. You ready?
5: Yeah.
7: 2 weeks ago. Let's say two Fridays ago, you went to hit send on this final payment to pay your car off completely. And then your gut told you, it went, got in knots, and it said, something bad's going to happen if you do this. Don't do it. Don't do it. Has anything bad happened in the last 2 weeks?
5: No.
7: Okay.
5: No, it hasn't.
7: No.
5: And this is the last debt. Well, besides, our home, this is it. So in my heart, I know I need to do it because I need to start concentrating on putting more into my retirement.
4: Yes.
5: You know, because there's always that. And I've done it before. So, you know, of course I made the mistake of buying another car. But I do know once I do it tomorrow, I'm going to be like, hey, I don't have a car payment.
4: That's right.
7: There you go. There
4: you
7: go.
4: That's right.
5: You know, so,
7: and I would even go further. Instead of saying I need to do this because I've got all this other stuff I got to do, I'm going to do this so I can drop my shoulders and laugh in my own house. Right?
5: Yeah.
7: I'm going to do this because I'm going to be free of every financial burden except for our home. I'm going to have peace in my house. And here's the crappiest thing. Here's the worst part. Here's the worst. You could hit send this afternoon and something could happen tomorrow. You're right. And because you've busted your butt, you have $20,000 in the bank already.
5: Yes.
7: You've already done the
5: really
7: work.
5: Really good at saving money. That's, you know, the easy part is for me is saving the money. It's spending it. I have a hard time, you know, spending. So
7: feel the discomfort. Feel your body trying to take care of you and say, thanks. I appreciate it. I'm driving today. And we are going to be free. You get it?
5: Yeah.
7: Game on.
5: I get it. I'll work on it.
7: Don't work on it.
5: As soon as I get off the phone.
7: Don't work on it. Walk right through it. Yes, pay this off as soon as you get off the phone. And feel it. Feel it. And then I want you to run out in your front yard and do your debt-free scream so all your neighbors can celebrate with you. I don't owe anybody anything.

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0: Ashley, hi, I'm sorry. Hi, Dave. Not much. How are you doing? This is crazy to be on the phone with you.
1: I'm honored. Glad you got through. How are you?
0: I'm good. How are you?
1: Good. Better than I deserve. How can we help today?
0: I'm just looking for some advice when it comes to finances, money, and dating. I'm 30 years old. I work full time. I've always saved. I mean, ever since I was very young, I've worked really hard to save and be responsible with money. But as I'm dating and hoping to get married soon, I'm realizing that not every guy shares that sentiment. I think financial attitudes toward finances is really important, like right up there with politics and religion. I think similar spending and saving habits are really important, but I'm just hitting a wall with these guys. I've been really, really blessed throughout my life. I've also worked really hard to save money. I think I've accumulated a pretty solid net worth for my age.
1: What is your net worth?
0: About $1.4 million.
1: And you're 30?
0: Yeah.
1: Way to go, kiddo.
0: Thank you.
2: Great job, Ashley.
1: Yeah. And really smart to not find some loser to bring you down. Good for you.
0: I can't take credit for all of it. Part of it is about half was inheritance. The other half just saving my entire life. I worked a second job for quite a while.
1: So Rachel, how is the younger version of you? Cause I haven't had a date with but one woman in 45 years. So I don't have any idea how to date, other than my wife. So, I'm
2: 17 off the market.
1: I know, but I mean the younger version of the young. How are the youngins doing it these days?
2: No, I don't know, Ashley. I think I would say, you know, when I started dating Winston, he had a credit card. He paid for most of our dates on that, right? And coming from a Ramsey family, like that's like up there with a sin.
1: Then one of his friends pulled him aside and said, "Do you know who you're dating?"
2: Yeah, and he said, "No, I don't. My dad's Buddy Cruz. I don't know who he didn't know who Dave Ramsey was," which is actually a gift. So that was great. Anyways, all that to say, there is something about not just cutting someone off immediately, because number one, people can change. Okay. So just know in general is the way they think about money, the way they interact with money. Do they have the humility to listen to you, hear what's working for you, and have the humility to maybe, in essence, change and adapt, you know, like that's on the grace side of the scale. Right now, if there's a guy and he's like so leveraged, doesn't care, it's all ego, all what he presents, and that's all he cares about, you're probably not going to change that guy. But I would not be like super, super legalistic in today's world about it. I think it's more about the value system, right? So he may be a spender and you're going to be the saver. I'm the spender in our relationship with my husband. He's actually the saver. And so you're going to have different money tendencies, but I think the value system of the way you see money is really important. Like I would say that money isn't everything. It's not an idol in my life. It's not something that we worship, right? And there's got men and women out there, and it's the only thing they focus on. And if that's the only thing they focus on in life 24/7 is to get more and more and more, that's a different value system. If they are okay living on the edge and being super risky with investments and leveraging debt and that's where they drive energy from, probably not a value system you would align with. Does that make sense? Like when you get into the nitty gritty of things, I would have more
1: there's
2: grace.
1: There's a difference in having $10 million in Bitcoin versus having a car payment.
0: Mm-hmm.
2: Well, 10 million, okay. I mean,
1: that's living on the edge.
2: On anything.
1: No, that's living on the edge. That's in the stupid zone. And well, that checks the box. I'm done.
2: Yeah, so I don't know.
1: This guy's nuts. And so I don't want to marry a crypto bro.
2: Well, if he's got 10,000 in crypto and it's the only thing he talks about, and he's obsessed with it, then that's the crypto bro to me. But like, do you know what I'm saying, Ashley? There's a level of humanity in this when you're dating someone, because they're going to be different than you. But it's the value system that I think I would really harp on of where their heart is when it comes to the subject. And you've obviously done well. And when you can find a partner that actually sees your strengths as strengths and they're not threatened by it, like that's a pro. And like, that's a check mark for me in the positive side, the positive category.
0: I think I have a tough time seeing like what's values

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2: 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Listen, I need everyone to put your phones down. Yes, put it down. You're going to live. 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We are wired to have deep, meaningful, and even fun relationships, not to stay glued to our phones, swiping right, swiping left, and thumbs down on everybody that we're mad at. 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

0: Maria is in New Orleans. Hi, Maria. How are you?
1: Hi, I'm all right. How are you?
0: Better than I deserve. How can we help?
1: So I owed $27K on my car, and it was giving us a lot of trouble. I've been working the plan since the beginning of the year, and because it was in my husband's name, he went to trade it in for what was supposed to be a cheaper vehicle. And instead, he came back with one that was $50K, negative equity, $90 a week in gas just to get me to work and back. So I went back to the dealership to see about trading it in for something less or giving it back. I was disgusted, and they told me, well, you can give us $20,000 and we'll take it back, or you can trade it in for something that is more fuel efficient. And I just want to get out of this situation that my husband put me in.
2: What's your husband saying about this? What was his reaction when you probably flipped
1: out?
2: Well,
1: when I went back to the dealership and they told me exactly how much it was, his response was, I didn't know. They had just told him what the monthly note was going to be.
2: So I'm not sure if we
0: need to trade the husband or the car.
1: Both would be nice.
2: She's like, I'm so tired of this.
0: Golly, how long have y'all been married?
1: Oh, a very long time, almost 20 years.
0: Yeah. Okay.
1: So usually I'm the one that takes care of all of the finances. But, you know, it's been a long time, and, you know, we've grown. We've supposedly matured, and I trusted him to go in with, okay, I have work, take it in, trade it in, get something cheaper that we can pay off.
2: Mm-hmm. And he comes back. Well, I will say, not that this is an excuse for him by any means. He's a grown man, and he should have known what he was paying for at the end. But car dealers are notorious for figuring out that monthly payment, and then they add on this and this and this, and you really don't, mm-hmm. you know when you walk out. But when he signed the papers, he should have seen and known and asked for it. So it's not an excuse. I just know if you're not, if you don't care. It's almost like if you're not engaged at all in the purchase, that can just happen, right? But that's what frustrates me about it is I'm like, you weren't engaged in the process at all. Like you did completely the opposite of everything we right. talked about. So that's the issue that I see. And he rolled negative equity into it. So how much have you sold this car?
0: They said she's $20,000 upside down. The idiots that sold it to her.
2: I know, but I wonder if you Kelly Blue Booked it for a sale of an individual, a sale, what it would come up as.
0: So let me tell you that your finances are not going to get better if you keep handling them the way you are.
1: Mm-hmm.
0: Where this guy is loose, out there running around, doing whatever because you sent him over to the car dealer, and you thought he could handle mm-hmm. it. The two of you need to sit down, look at numbers, and when the item is over $1,000, you need to wait overnight, talk about it, and the two of you pray about it and look at the numbers. Slow your butt down and both of you be involved. And the two of you need to be looking at your monthly budget, and the two of you need to be leaning into getting this cleaned up. All of your verbiage has been, I'm the only adult in this conversation, and I'm dragging this little boy along with me. That's your verbiage.
1: That's what it feels like.
0: Yeah. And that's got to stop, because you're not going to win financially doing that. All of our data points of all the millionaires we've studied, all the people that are successful in their marriage, all the people that are successful with their money, are teams. They work together, they respect each other, and they make deals with each other, and they keep their word. And they don't cop out with incompetence or direct conflict against the goals that we have agreed to. But you guys are not on the same page. And so
1: right.
0: boy child is going to have to man up, and you're going to have to get used to other people speaking into this other than just you. The two of you together got to look at this and go, this is a freaking mess, and together we're going to clean this freaking mess up. And then if you take that set of principles and apply them to this mess, then it's going to sound like, well, let's look at 14 different ways we can get rid of this stupid butt car because we screwed. You right. let it happen, both of you. You by sending him over there, him by being asleep at the wheel in a coma in a car dealer's finance office, which is a good place to get screwed, and you know, both of you together, watch this happen. And then the car dealer just, that, you know, if you ask an alligator if it's hungry, it's going to say yeah. And so guess what? That's what they're going to do. So that's, you know, now you got to figure out how to
2: disaster,
0: get out. How am I going to get out of this? The two of you got to sit down and go, okay, we're going to go to 14 dealers. We're going to analyze this car. We're going to get this car sold. And we're going to get a freaking hoopty, a $2,000 car. And we're going to roll up our sleeves. Everybody's taking extra jobs. We're not going to see the inside of a restaurant unless we're working there. We're not going on vacation. All that money you piled over there to buy your fishing boat's going to go to clean this dadgum mess up. Whatever it is, you got to scrape all this money in the middle of the table, clean out the nickels out of the corner of the couch, and get the mess cleaned up as a team. But until you team up, you're not going to win. You're not. It's going to happen over and over because it sabotages the progress that you make. That's why one person, people ask us all the time, how can I do this without a, with my spouse's approval or involvement? You can't.
2: Yeah. It's tough.
0: Yeah. That's where it is. Mm-hmm. And so I'm sorry. I'm sorry you guys are in the middle of this mess. But that's your answer on how to fix it. Fix this relational dysfunction.
2: Yes.
0: And that'll fix the overall thing.
2: Because resentment's going to start to build if it hasn't already, Maria. So honestly, like that's for him to come to the table and have a seat at the table and actually have an opinion and you listening to
0: it. And responsibility.
2: And responsibility, all of it. His involvement and vice versa with you. I'm like, that's part of it. But I'd be pissed too, so I think.
0: I don't blame you.
2: I get it.
0: That part of it's true. I'll go with you on that. Dave is in Fort Lauderdale. Hey, Dave, what's up?
3: Hey, how you doing? I've got an issue with a bank. I went to apply for a cash out mortgage because I had a I had surgery, and I wanted to pay that off. And
0: did you not have insurance?
3: I have Medicare.
0: Okay, so how much is your out of pocket with Medicare on the surgery?
3: It's my out of pocket was about $7,000-$8,000.
0: Okay, and you don't have any money.
3: No, it's not that I don't have any money, but what I didn't want to have to use my monthly expense because everything that I own, I pay for every month. I don't have a car payment. I have a car, but I don't have a car payment.
0: How much money do you have?
3: I have an asset. I have my assets of about $165,000.
0: Okay. Just pay off your medical debt.
2: You don't have that in cash, though, Dave, do you?
3: No.
2: Okay, what do you have in cash?
0: What's it in?
2: I think house and car and stuff. Dave, how much money do you have in the bank, cash, available to you?
3: In the bank right now, about some monthly expense. I have a total left over, to get to the end of the month, about $1,500.
2: $1,500.
0: Okay, do you have any money that you can get your hands on that's in investments?
2: Or anything you can sell?
3: No, not right now. No.
0: Okay, what's the $165,000 in?
3: It's my the place that I own.
0: The home that you own and your paid for car.
3: Yeah.
0: Okay. So you have $1,500. How old are you?
3: In my 70s.
0: Okay. How old are you exactly?
3: 77.
0: Thank you. And how is your health now that you've had the surgery?
3: It's great.
0: Good. I'm glad. Okay. And what is your monthly income?
3: It's about $2,600.
0: Okay. All right. The first thing I'm going to do is go revisit that inventory and see if there's anything other than the house and the car that I can sell to pay this debt down. The second thing I'm going to do is I'm going to call the medical people and say, I don't have any money. This is a Medicare deal. I don't have any cash. What kind of a deal can you offer me on this and see if you can get a discount? And if you can, I'd scrape together the money at barely out of your monthly, which your monthly is really tight. I agree with that. But I do my best not to borrow on the cash out. I don't want you to go back in debt at 77. You finally got out. Hey guys, Dave Ramsey here. 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They have helped millions of people get out of debt, build wealth, and take control of their money. 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
1: USA Radio News, I'm Anthony Lucero. Tensions are rising over the Strait of Hormuz as the U.S. threatens tougher sanctions on Iran, as well as its trading partners. The vital waterway handles around a fifth of the world's traded oil. President Trump said in a preview clip of his conversation with Michael Cohen that Cohen had been forced to testify against him during the 2024 New York hush money trial.
2: He said on Cohen's radio show that the government had been weaponized against him and others, calling the situation a disgrace while praising Cohen for sharing his story. The full conversation is set to air on Sunday. It's a turnaround after years of public hostility between the two men. Their past drama began after Cohen pleaded guilty in 2018 to federal charges tied to a scheme to silence women who alleged affairs with Trump. Cohen later became a key witness in Trump's 2024 New York trial, where the president was convicted on 34 counts of falsifying business records related to payments to Stormy Daniels. I'm Tammy Trujillo.
1: Two universities have joined Melania Trump's Foster Youth Initiative.
3: Indiana University and Purdue University are joining First Lady Melania Trump's Fostering the Future Scholarship Network. IndyCar and Fox Sports announced a $2 million donation to provide scholarships for young people aging out of foster care. The schools become the 25th and 26th universities in the national program, which aims to help foster youth pursue higher education. Ron Warner, USA Radio News.
1: A new study shows that coffee drinkers are being associated with healthier body composition.
4: Researchers at the University of Oulu in Finland say those who drank more coffee for the most part had lower levels of body fat and greater skeletal muscle mass. The study looked at more than 2,200 people who were 46 years old with similar body mass index. Researchers say the results could push further studies to determine whether coffee itself caused any of the biological differences. I'm Michael Kastner.
1: From America's News Network, USA Radio News.
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1: A charter plane carrying 8 people crashed near a remote military radar site in western Alaska, killing everyone aboard. 2 U.S. Army Corps of Engineers employees and 4 contractors are among the victims. The Cessna 441 was headed from Anchorage to Cape Newenum when it crashed yesterday. As one beach town on the Jersey Shore has been struggling with staffing, lifeguards are getting some help with some new technology.
7: A remote-controlled device called the Dolphin 3 can now be steered by first responders from the sands of Harvey Cedars.
8: It's going to allow us to put a rescue device in the water quickly, pinpoint it to where we want it.
7: The High Point Fire Company said the device can help multiple people at the same time, and it cost about $10,000. It comes during a critical time for beaches across the tri-state, seeing reductions in staff as college stage lifeguards are heading off to school. I'm Lizzie Radabali.
1: We have a special lunar event happening next week, and NASA is turning it into a science experiment.
9: The next full moon will also have a partial lunar eclipse, and that will make the moon look red, but it's just an illusion. The Sturgeon Moon will reach peak illumination just after 9 p.m. on the West Coast on August 27th. No special equipment needed to watch the moon orbit through Earth's shadow. Just look up. And while you're doing that, NASA will use orbiters to measure rapid surface temperature shifts on the moon. They say that data will help them engineer future lunar habitats. I'm Bree Tennis.
1: And I'm Anthony Lucero, USA Radio News.
10: Good morning, guys. I just want to warn you, traffic is tough out there.
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0: 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I'm Dave Ramsey, your host. Rachel Cruz, Ramsey Personality, is my co-host. This hour, we're going to devote to one of my favorite topics, and most people's, one of their favorites, to talk about around the water fountain over the kitchen table.
1: With one of our favorite people.
0: 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I've spoken at his conferences. And he was on here a few months ago, and about all we were sure of was we were going to do that again. Welcome back, Brian.
2: Glad to be back. Love being here with you guys.
0: It's good to have you, sir. So I want to talk real estate this hour together, and towards the end of the hour, guys, we're going to open up the phones and clear off the phone lines and take some questions from real estate coach. He and his team coach more real estate agents than any other company in America at Buffini & Company. Brian's been a friend for many years. He speaks at our Entree Leadership Conferences. I've spoken at his conferences, and he was on here a few months ago, and about all we were sure of was we were going to do that again. Welcome back, Brian.
2: Glad to be back.

0: Welcome back to the Ramsey Show in the Fairwinds Credit Union studio. Rachel Cruz, Ramsey personality, is my co-host today. Andrew is with us in Tyler, Texas. Hey, Andrew, how are you?
1: Hello, sir. I'm doing well. How are you?
0: Better than I deserve. How can I help?
1: Hey, I'm just wondering, I have like a money anxiety problem. So I'm wondering how I can change my mindset with money so I can like not be so stressed and anxious about every purchase I make, big or small.
0: What are you afraid of?
1: I don't know. I think it's every purchase I make, I'm like, it could be like going out to lunch with friends or bigger purchases of, you know, like furniture. Stuff.
0: Okay,
1: like
0: so you're buying a $3,000 piece of furniture and you have anxiety about that. And again, I want you to think about this because you probably do know the answer. What is it that you're afraid of when you're buying this? I think I know, but I'll wait for you to figure it out.
1: I think it's just like the big number. I think it's the purchase, and it's like, am I going to be able to make that money back, which I know is a silly thing to think.
0: No, nope, it's not silly at all. Buying a $3,000 piece of furniture, and you have anxiety about that. And again, I want you to think about this because you probably do know the answer. What is it that you're afraid of when you're buying this? I think I know, but I'll wait for you to figure it out.
1: I think it's just like the...

0: And that means that you're a saver. It also probably tells me that you're probably a very analytical person. Am I right?
1: Yes, sir.
0: You might tend, you tend to overanalyze versus underanalyze all of these things.
1: Yes, sir.
0: Yeah, that's pretty typical. Okay. And so what all that is you get emotional satisfaction and joy from saving and stacking cash more than you do from spending it.
1: Yeah, but I do. I mean, I like to spend money on things that I like to spend money on.
0: No, you don't. You just told me you had anxiety about it.
1: Well, when I enjoy like giving gifts to people that I care about.
0: I didn't say you weren't generous. I said you get more peace from stacking cash than from purchases.
1: Yeah, that's true.
0: And that's okay. All right, now that we know that, we now know that the fear is caused because we're depleting the stack of cash to buy the couch.
1: Mm-hmm.
0: And I wonder if I'm ever going to get my cash back. Okay?
1: Yeah.
0: So when you're facing something like that, I mean, I wish Dr. John Deloney was here to coach you through anxiety, and we'll send you a copy of his book, Redefining Anxiety, which is a wonderful read, and you'll enjoy it. But he says that anxiety is not a negative thing. It's like the smoke alarm in the house. And the smoke alarm in the house goes off. Well, we don't ignore it and stand there in the flames and burn to the ground, right? But we also look around and go, oh, wait a minute, the battery is low. So when the alarm goes off, we have to decide then, okay, we're not going to ignore it. So the anxiety is a good warning sign. It's your body telling you that you're worried about something. That's not a bad thing. Then you say, all right, what's going on? Facts are our friends. So what are the facts? The facts are I have $3,000 to my name, and I just spent that all on a gas grill, so I am, by definition, stupid. If that's the facts, then you should have anxiety, right? If you have $85,000 in your account and you spend $3,000 on a gas grill, the facts are your life didn't change, except now you can cook a steak. Calm down. Those are the facts. And so if you stop a minute and think about what's the source of this smoke alarm going off and say, okay, then what are the facts and am I okay?
2: And it's attached to something,
0: yep.
2: Either what was wired into your brain as a kid of how you grew up, something that happened. I don't know, maybe you had your first job and you really were broke and you're like, I never want to go back there again. And your body remembers that, right?
0: Mm-hmm.
2: Or whatever it is, if you can kind of pinpoint that, I think is powerful.
0: If you can go back and find that in the past and see where it is. And so, you know, for instance, I bought and sold and flipped real estate, nothing down real estate in my 20s and went broke and lost everything. And so if I have a new plan, a bright idea, it scares the pee wadden out of my wife. And it should. Except that for the last 35 years, all my bright ideas have exceeded my dumb ideas. But prior to that, I had one big dumb idea that took us down and we lost everything. So her reaction should be, even today, 35 years
2: yourself.
0: Later.
2: Yeah, that's right.
0: Her body remembers that terror of our lights and water being cut off, of us being broke, not having the money hardly to feed our own kids. Rachel was a baby. All of that. Her body remembers that. And I, as her spouse, have to understand that and go, okay, if this is going too fast, we need to slow down, and she needs to get more information so she understands what we're dealing with, or we don't need to go forward.
2: Mm-hmm.
0: Because and we just slow down a little bit. So slow down a little bit, gather your facts, ask where the anxiety is coming from. Is it from a real thing, or is it from a thing that happened earlier, and it's just reactivating?
2: Yeah, and this is always an interesting on the scale of money controlling you. And once on one end of the spectrum, money does become an idol, a god to people, and they use it to feel better about themselves, right? Whether from an income perspective or what they drive or the house or the part of town, like it becomes this, but they're spending on one end of the spectrum and it becomes this idol. It has them. It has their identity, everything. And then Andrew is a perfect example. Is on the other end, it has you just as much.

0: like it, you have no freedom. You have no ability to have peace because there's a level of control.
1: When I buy lunch, I have anxiety.
0: Yeah, to have a level of control, it has you as much as it does the other people, right? And that's where the extremes on the spender and saver and where you put money on the spectrum of the importance in your life is so important to have that balance in both of those spectrums, because on either side, it's unhealthy. It becomes a thing that you literally think about 24/7. And it shouldn't be. It shouldn't have a grip on you like that.
1: No. Either way.
0: Mm-hmm. Either side. Way. That's right. That's right.
1: Neither one are. It's almost as if it's not two ends of a spectrum. It's two points on a triangle. And the other point is peace and health.
0: Right. Yeah. That's fair.
1: There's one you could go to that other place and go to peace and health and
0: yes,
1: proper view of it and those kinds of things.
0: Yeah. So I don't want money to have that grip on you, Andrew. Right. So for the good of you, it's almost a spiritual exercise too.
1: On the shallow end, you've got a great saying I've seen you use, especially on Instagram. It works really well. Is if I buy something, if I'm shallow and I'm worried about myself trying to be something, mm-hmm. right, with what I own or whatever, if you buy something and no one ever sees it.
0: Yes.
1: Would you buy it anyway?
0: Mm-hmm.
1: And the answer is yes, then you're buying it for the right reasons. If you're buying it to show off, then you're just
0: inflate,
1: being shallow.
0: Inflate, and yes.
1: Yeah, you're just mm-hmm. being shallow. And I've done that. I bought stuff mm-hmm. to do that. I don't hardly ever do it anymore, but I remember doing that distinctly in my past. And by the way, that's a symptom also that leads to being broke. It leads to get rich quick, and it leads to being broke, that end of the spectrum, not mm-hmm. Andrew's, the other side.
0: Yep.

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1: When you're stuck in a cycle with money, you know, two steps forward, one step back, it can feel like you're losing your mind. 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
3: 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Yes, put it down. 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
1: Today's question comes from Brent in Utah. He said, I have $300,000 in savings and no debt. I want to invest the money in mutual funds, but I'm not sure if I should dump it in all at once or little by little each month. What's the best play in this scenario? It's a good question. Well, I would say if there's nothing, the reason I wouldn't is if there's something you're needing to buy and use part of that $300,000 for, if you need some of that money, maybe hold some of that for that purchase. If there's, you know, if it makes you more comfortable because you're scared or something, you know, we talk to some people and it's like, okay, maybe you do 60-40. But for me, no, if you really do have $300,000 just sitting in savings and you want to invest it, I'd do it tomorrow. So there's no big advantage of little by little. If anything, get in the market as it's doing well. But also don't look at the market either, because I bet when you put it in, something's going to happen and it's going to go down. And so you got to just forget about it because it's long-term investing at that point.
0: Yeah, if you can feel comfortable that this is a long-term investment, and if it goes down tomorrow, you're not going to cry because it's a long-term investment. We're riding the roller coaster down. We're going to ride it back up. Mathematically, the answer is put it all in today. There's no mathematical advantage. Okay. The S&P 500, the stock market, is up 16% as of this moment since the beginning of the year. However, somewhere back in March, the president decided to bomb Iran. And the stock, if you'd put the stock market in the day before, you'd put $300,000 in the day before you decided to do that, you might have woke up the next morning and your $300 was worth $270. And you'd have had a minor cow. Okay? However, if you didn't pull it out, and now you're sitting there, and you had put it in at the first of the year, it would be up 16% of $300,000, which would be about $50,000 you would have made since the first of the year. But if you'd have freaked out because the president bombed Iran and the market dropped, you know, after you put the money in January, and he did that in March,
1: took it out, you would have lost.
0: Then you would have freaked out, and you would have lost money on the stock market. I'll never invest again, because you have the worst possible timing on the planet, because you bought while it was high and when you freaked out when it was low and got out. And, of course, you lost money then. So the answer is, but if you leave it in, keep your stinking hands off of it, it's much better off to put it in there and forget it. Set it and forget it. And you make serious money. All right, Stephen is in Anchorage, Alaska. Hey, Stephen, how are you?
2: Good. How are you doing, Dave?
0: Better than I deserve. What's up?
2: So I had a question about long-term investments. What do you think about buying vacant land versus buying stocks or, you know, rentals? I'm not sure if I want to be a landlord.
0: Vacant land can fall in a whole bunch of different categories. Okay. You could buy farmland. You could buy a hunting preserve. You could buy the corner of a busy intersection where they're looking to put a McDonald's someday, a commercial piece of property, right? You could buy land where warehouses could be developed. You could buy land where apartments could be developed. So, there's a million kinds of different vacant land. So the answer is, I don't know, because I don't know what kind of vacant land you're thinking about. So there's certainly a lot of vacant land in Arkansas, or in Alaska, in Arkansas too, but much more in Alaska. And so, as a matter of fact, I was up there fishing last week, and I learned that the federal government reserved land in Alaska, you could put 6 Texases in it. There's that much of it. It's like 166 million acres in Alaska that is owned by the federal government. It's crazy. So, you know, I don't know about vacant land in Alaska, but I guess if you're in downtown Anchorage.
1: Have you done some research, Stephen?
0: What type of land are we talking about?
2: Yeah, so I'm actually in on the Kenai Peninsula, not quite Anchorage, but just like little plots to develop for housing, like 1 or 2 acres, or like maybe like a 5-acre lot, that has electricity on it, or I could put electricity,
1: For
2: and
1: residential
2: put
1: homes, is that what you're thinking?
2: the yeah.
1: Okay.
0: Okay. Then that would depend on how active the new home market is in that immediate area. Okay.
2: Okay.
0: So, in other words, if half a mile away there's a big subdivision going in and you've got some lot price baseline that you can look at, that's fine. If there's no home building going on in the area, but you think you're just going to walk out there in the middle of a field and somebody's going to build a house because you want them to, no, you can't build it and they'll come. That's called a field of dreams. So,
2: Sure.
0: no, we don't do that. But I mean, you need to have some trend lines that in the growth pattern of that area that tells you that people are actually going to want to buy this and it's not just your gut feeling.
2: Yeah, in the last, I've been there about 3 years now, and the like this year has been, it's as soon as a plot goes for sale, it's sold.
0: That's good. I like that.
2: Super hot market.
0: Okay.
2: There's gonna be a big pipeline potentially coming in.
0: That's good. I
2: That's
0: like that.
1: and this will be with
2: yeah,
1: cash,
2: like,
1: Stephen?
2: yeah, yep, correct.
0: And
1: Great.
0: you're out of debt.
2: Yeah, own my own house. I
0: Oh,
2: think I
0: yeah.
2: have my
0: Okay.
2: retirement all
0: Okay.
2: done. Yep.
1: Great job.
0: Yeah, excellent. Excellent. So when I buy a piece of commercial dirt like that, I'm looking at the growth heading that direction or is already on that direction, and that's what I'm asking you to look at. In that case, land, you're speculating on land. You're buying it not for a 15-year investment. You're buying it for a 2 to 5 year
1: And it
0: investment.
1: could be a great one in that case if
0: Yeah,
1: there's if
0: you
1: it's
0: might make a
1: happening.
0: lot of money on it. You might double your money on something like that. But it's going to be based, that's the beauty of real estate. But it is going to be based on the higher the success rate of this is going to be based on your analysis, your correct analysis of what's going on in the neighborhood and what's really happening, what direction we're really going there. So Rachel's husband and I have done many, many real estate deals together. He owns his own real estate company, runs all of my real estate. And we looked at a piece of ground that could be developed into about 7 lots or 8 lots, and that was about 10 or 15 years ago, and it had a bunch of trash dumped on it, and we determined by the time we cleaned it up to get it ready to run a road into and paid for the land that we would not be able to recoup at current lot prices anytime soon. Since then, all these years later, that the value of that property went up dramatically, and someone else bought it, cleaned it up, and sold it and made money on it. But we didn't have the we had a 2 to a 5 year mindset. That person had more of a 10-year or 15-year mindset, and now there's homes built in there.
1: Some of our best friends live in one of those.
0: You know the house. You know
1: Oh,
0: the
1: yeah,
0: property I'm talking about.
1: 100%.
0: Yeah,
1: And there's some nice, big, beautiful homes in
0: there's
1: it.
0: some
1: I mean,
0: great.
1: it's
0: Yeah,
1: great. Yep,
0: it turned
1: yep.
0: out to be a good piece of
1: That's
0: property,
1: right.
0: but at the
1: Well,
0: time,
1: and you're speculating. No, yeah, totally.
0: it didn't make sense in the
1: Yep.
0: short term. The
1: Yep.
0: only way it made sense was with a 10-year or 15-year horizon, and we didn't want to tie the money up that long on a project like that. So we
1: That's
0: backed
1: right.
0: away. Someone else picked it up, had a longer time horizon, and made money with it. So that's what you're looking at. You're trying to analyze just exactly like we did there, and it's okay to walk away from a deal that doesn't fit your objectives and let someone else make the money and look back 15 years later and go, well, that worked out, because it did work out. The property was fine. It wasn't tainted. It was just a mess. And so anyway, that's what you're doing. You're trying to analyze. And the beautiful thing about real estate is such an imperfect world that that's where the money's made. 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
0: Our scripture of the day, Hebrews 13:7. Remember your leaders who spoke the word of God to you. Consider the outcome of their way of life and imitate their faith. Ronald Reagan said, money can't buy you happiness, but it will certainly get you a better class of memories. There you go, Rachel.
3: There you go.
0: John is with us in Des Moines. Hi, John. How are you?
4: Doing good. How are you?
0: Better than I deserve. How can I help?
4: So my question today is, I'm 19 years old. I'm a business owner. First year. I have about $11,000 in debt right now. My question is just, how do I get ahead?
0: What is your income in your business?
4: Right now I'm projected to make about $45,000 this year.
0: Doing what?
4: Lawn care and landscaping.
0: Okay. Your first year?
4: Yeah. Okay. I just started in April.
0: Okay.
3: Oh, so not even a full year.
0: So I assume it's growing rapidly?
4: Not as well as I want to, but yeah, it's going pretty good. Pretty decent.
3: What's the 11,000 in K?
4: I have about 10,000 on a car and a little less than 1,000 on credit cards.
0: Okay. Well, the simple answer to your question is what you already knew before you called, and that is there's two ends of the equation, the income side and the outgo side. And the difference is margin, the money you've got to play with to get out of debt. And so as your income goes up and your spending goes down, you have more and more money to become debt-free. Agreed?
4: Yes, sir.
0: So anything you can do to cut your spending, I don't think you're probably overspending. I don't hear that in anything you're telling me. But I think you've got a new business that's not making much money yet. And so I'm going to make sure, if I'm you, that I'm spending a certain percentage of my week every single week getting new customers, not just mowing grass.
4: Okay.
0: If you don't budget a certain percentage of your time every week to do the essential parts of the business will dry up.
4: Okay.
0: And that means you got to say, okay, every Friday morning, every Thursday morning, every Wednesday morning for 4 hours, I'm going to work on getting new customers or whatever it is instead of mowing that day. And I don't care. I don't know what it is, but, you know, you've got to budget time out to figure out where are your customers coming from, talking to your existing customers about referrals, picking up the two houses on either side of the last house you mowed the grass for, or the business on either side of the last business you did the landscaping
3: for. Yeah, if there's
0: for.
3: A good neighborhood, most neighborhoods these days have some kind of Facebook group or group me or something, right? And if you can ask a homeowner if you've been satisfied, do you mind just leaving a recommendation? Because people are always looking for things. So that's a good way just to get your name out if there's a neighborhood.
0: Yeah, it turns out the guy that does our landscaping in our home ended up doing the homes on each side of us because he had ours and they asked us who did it.
4: Right, I understand that, but the one thing is, so my girl and my son moved down to Atlanta, and I'm trying to relocate down there, and I don't know if I should just continue growing or should I try to save
0: money. That's a completely different thing than you asked about. Yeah, we didn't know that.
4: Right, yeah.
0: Yeah, so no, yeah, I mean, if you're going to move, you need to go build your business down there.
4: Right, I just don't know how to get ahead to be able to
3: save up
4: do
3: to
4: that.
3: Move.
4: I only have about $3,500 in cash, and about $1,500 of that is the businesses right now.
0: And yeah, but I mean, when the season's over, you should have some cash piled up. You can load up the lawnmowers and go.
4: Right.
3: Yeah, I would stack cash right now, John, in order to make that move to be closer to your son. And then you need to have some aggressive goals to get this debt paid off, the $1,000 credit card.
0: And you know, be working
3: car.
0: And be working all winter to have accounts to start the spring with.
3: Yep.
0: If you're going to open up down there. But it's actually possible to do that. But that's a very aggressive thing. But no, I wouldn't go build a business someplace I'm going to leave in 2 years.
4: Okay.
0: That's a lot of work for nothing. Because your customer list's not worth anything in this business. Nobody will buy it because they can just go get your customers. They don't need to ask you. And so, no, that's not. You're not building anything that's marketable there. So, no, I was
3: maybe working two jobs for a bit too. Just
0: I'd
3: to
0: stack
3: make
0: cash
3: sense.
0: Till the end, the, you know, end of the season, whatever that is in Des Moines, and then I'd be on my way, and get married, and let's start a life, me and the wife and the baby, and I'm gonna work all winter at every job I can possibly stack up while I'm trying to get customers to restart my business. You may start your landscaping business in Atlanta as a side hustle after you get a good job there. And then grow it again there. But that's an okay thing. But, no, I would not grow a business where you already are before you leave. Hey, one of the biggest mistakes people make is thinking they can skip having a will because they're too young, too healthy, or don't own anything. If you're 18, your will helps protect – or older, your will helps protect your family. It gives clear instructions and can keep your loved ones from having to guess what you wanted, and it'll keep them from fighting with each other, too. If you're ready to create one, go to mamabearlegal.com. If you're not sure where to start, whether to use an attorney or Mama Bear, either one's fine. Text quiz to 33789, and we'll help you figure out which option fits your situation. Don is in Atlanta. Hey, Don, what's up?
5: Hello, you got me?
0: Yes, sir. How can we help?
5: Hi. So I just talked with my dad recently, and he is a listener of you as well. And I was talking to him about a student loan debt that my wife has of $30,000. And he thought about it for a second and said, hey, what if I just gave you $30,000 and whenever it comes around to the will and my sister's, you'll just have $30,000 less on there. And he's going to put that note in the will. Do you recommend that? Because I just, getting money from a family member, I figured I'd run it by.
0: Is he gonna bother you after this, or is this one and done? Or is this a control mechanism?
5: No, this is one and done. He's always been very helpful.
0: Okay, all right. Yes, I would accept that gift. I think that's a wonderful offer and a great idea of his. I think it's a great plan. The downside is that you said your fiance?
3: Wife.
0: Your wife. Okay.
5: I'm sorry, my wife.
0: I'm sorry. I didn't
5: right now
0: you,
5: as well.
0: You did say wife. I goofed. Okay. All right. So you and your wife have to get on a budget and never go in debt again, or this will grow back in the form of a car
5: Correct.
0: Payment
5: so,
0: or credit card debt or something else. Because it sounds like your dad is the one dreamed this up, and this is the first time you've ever heard of Ramsey today.
3: No, he said his dad's
5: yes,
3: a listener.
5: Sir.
0: His dad is, not Don.
5: Yeah. Well, he introduced me when I was younger, and actually at the beginning of this year, our employer gave us the app, the Every Dollar app.
0: Okay.
5: So I signed up on that, and we started running the
0: Ramsey
5: plan. Actually, we're six months into it
3: yeah,
5: now.
3: So,
0: good. That's
3: helpful. So I would say, when you think about it from a math perspective, just like your inheritance, if it's invested on his end, is going to be growing. And so I would take it now from that, right? If all the emotional check boxes are checked, that it's okay, and it feels like, oh yeah, this isn't gonna be hanging over our head, or he's not gonna use this against us, or feel like he can have a say in our life because
5: right,
3: he did
5: right.
3: this, then yeah, I think that's
0: it's very smart.
5: Okay.
0: The
3: yeah.
0: trick is for you and your wife then to follow through
3: mm-hmm.
0: with the newfound freedom and cause yourself to build wealth.
5: Yes, sir.
0: Yeah, you know, working the baby steps, working your Every Dollar app.
3: Yep.
0: And so you were ahead of me. I misjudged that. I apologize, Don, because you're already been on Every Dollar. Your employer furnished it.
3: And
0: sounds like the Smart Dollar people are in there helping. That's
3: yeah,
0: good.
3: And make it a goal to be like, hey, let's invest what it would take us to pay this off. Let's have a goal to have that $30,000 invested of your own money, right? So you're using your paycheck to build your future.
0: Exactly.
3: Which would, as a result, rather
0: than going, oh, we can go buy something now.
3: That's right.
0: Yeah.
3: You know, it's kind of a nod to him. To
0: yeah.
3: Be like, okay, we'll put $30,000 in the market now.
0: And he's going to be glad he did this.
3: Yes.
0: You know?
3: Yes.
0: And you're going to be glad you did it. And everybody's happy.
3: Mm-hmm.
0: Yeah. And we got Sally Mae
3: you know,
0: on the spare
3: those are,
0: bedroom.
3: And again, that line can be tricky because when we talk about giving money to family, we never say to loan it, but the giving. If it messes up a relationship, if it gets odd, right, like you have to have some hard boundaries. But this is one instance where it's like the whole change your family tree. If you can get your kids out of debt and they're not entitled, you know,
0: it's
3: they're
0: awesome.
3: Hardworking, they have dignity, and then they can start building wealth themselves faster. That's part of that generational knowledge, which is so big that they can fiscally do.
0: That puts this hour of the Ramsey Show in the books. We'll be back with you before you know it. 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If you want to win with money in 2026, you can't keep living normal. 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
3: Hey, guys, Rachel Cruz here. 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

0: 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Ashley is in Boston. Hey, Ashley, what's up in your world?
1: Hi, Ashley. Hi, Dave. Not much. How are you doing? This is crazy to be on the phone with you.
0: I'm honored. Glad you got through. How are you?
1: I'm good. How are you?
0: Good. Better than I deserve. How can we help today?
1: I'm just looking for some advice when it comes to finances, money, and dating. I'm 30 years old. I work full time. I've always saved. I mean, ever since I was very young, I've worked really hard to save and be responsible with money. But as I'm dating and hoping to get married soon, I'm realizing that not every guy shares that sentiment. I think financial attitudes toward finances is really important, like right up there with politics and religion. I think similar spending and saving habits are really important, but I'm just hitting a wall with these guys. I've been really, really blessed throughout my life. I've also worked really hard to save money. I think I've accumulated a pretty solid net worth for my age.
0: What is your net worth?
1: About $1.4 million.
0: And you're 30?
1: Yeah.
0: Way to go, kiddo.
1: Thank you.
2: Great job, Ashley.
0: Yeah. And really smart to not find some loser to bring you down. Good for you.
1: I can't take credit for all of it. Part of it is about half was inheritance. The other half just saving my entire life. I worked a second job for quite a while.
0: How is the
1: $1.4 million?
0: And you're 30?
1: Yeah.
0: Way to go, kiddo.
1: Thank you.
2: Great job, Ashley.
0: Yeah. And really smart to not find some loser to bring you down. Good for you.
1: I can't take credit for all of it. Part of it was about half was inheritance. The other half.

0: it can expose so much about somebody, and there's a shallowness at which, especially I would think as you're dating and talking to guys about money,
1: I can't even imagine.
0: Like the, you know what I mean? There's just like a, there's a gross shallowness to it all. And if you're feeling that, like that would be a value system of mine of like, you just, you feel gross. Like you like with money, like, it's just like, it's all about appearances. It's all what you can get. It's all about, this is my only thing in life that I want. Like that category. It's like, no, I don't want you as a partner in life. I don't want you to be the father of my kids. But who he is as a person is going to override so much of that. And if he's a person of character, he respects you, he listens to you, like all of that, a lot of these issues really do start to take hold. Because actually, a lot of calls on this show we get, a spouse calls in and they're having a massive issue, either about financial infidelity or something else. And it's rarely a money issue. It's so much a breakdown of their marriage. So finding a quality man would be my number one. Now, if he budgets and he's out of debt,
1: that's a double flush.
0: That's icing on top.
1: That's a slam dunk then.

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1: Most people know me as the guy who did stupid with a lot of zeros on the end. 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Tyler's in Nashville. Hi, Tyler. How are you?
4: Pretty good, Dave. You doing good yourself?
1: Better than I deserve. What's up?
4: So me and my wife, I'm 30, she's 29. We have a paid-for house with 15 acres, but the caveat there is it is a double-wide trailer that was manufactured in 97. And this 15 acres is part of my grandfather's farm that I bought back in 2017. And here in the last couple months, the house that that he built in 82 has come back up for sale that's attached to this farm that was a part of it at one time. We're thinking about buying it and moving into it. I just need to know if you think it's a good decision or not.
1: And how much is it?
4: He's asking $185,000, and I think we could fix it up for like $50,000. to fix it up and live in it, move in it.
0: So probably 220 ish all in is what you're thinking. 225.
1: Yeah. And how much money do you have?
4: Something like that. We have about 15% now.
1: Okay. And what do you guys make a year?
4: About 130,000 to 140,000.
1: Okay. Well, it sounds like you're a bit familiar with what we do. I can't tell for sure, but I think you are. We tell people when they're buying a home, don't take out more than a 15-year mortgage where the payment is more than a fourth of your take-home pay. In your case, you're doing that from a paid-for property, which, you know, it's kind of hard to do because I'm sitting here with no payments, and all of a sudden I'm getting ready to saddle myself with payments.
4: Yeah.
1: And that's emotionally hard to do. You've got a particular reason to do it. It's adjacent to property you already have paid off. That's cool. It's family property. That's cool. It's a rehab. That's not cool. Because those things are always cost twice as much and take twice as long as you think they're going to. But the whole thing, I mean, it's within our guidelines of what we teach. Never take out that. I don't tell people to borrow money, and the only thing I don't yell at them for is a mortgage where it's no more than a 15-year with no more than a fourth of your take-home pay. But I don't want to do this flippantly. And if I were in your shoes, I would get that rehab done ASAP, and then I would begin to pay that mortgage off because I'd want to be back to no payments. It's got to feel good to have no payments.
4: Yeah, me and my wife just sit down and talk about it. We think we can pay it off in 7 to 10 years if we hunker down like we paid off the last one.
1: I think you can,
4: and
1: too.
4: And then we'll be back debt-free.
1: Yeah, I think you can, too, with what you're talking about. And so, yeah, I it fits within our guidelines, so I got to tell you. I mean, there's a lot of reasons to do it.
0: Yeah, and I just ran the numbers real quick, Tyler. You guys bring home, what, probably $8,400 a month?
4: Yeah, give or take a little bit, depending on the month, yeah.
0: And your mortgage will be about $1,200, right? If you put 15% down on
1: plus taxes and insurance.
4: Yes.
0: Yeah. Probably around all that. Yes. So that's within
4: then we would take the double wide there and rent it out as well. That was the plan.
1: Yeah.
0: Okay. Yeah. So it does. It fits within that 25% of your take home pay.
1: I wouldn't do the deal. I wouldn't do the deal if it was dependent upon the double wide, but the double wide cash flow that comes in just helps you do the rehab faster.
0: Yeah. And actually, the numbers I plugged in was the 225 with the rehab. Okay. It wasn't the 185. So, yeah. So, you guys, from a financial perspective, the numbers play out totally fine.
1: Yeah.
4: I just know Dave says not to take out money on rental properties.
1: Well, that's not a rental property. You're moving into it.
4: But I would have the double wide as a rental property. And I would have
1: that. Oh, yeah. But, I mean, if it was detached and it was somewhere else, I would tell you to sell it and put all the money on this house.
0: Yeah. Mm-hmm.
1: But what we're doing here is we're gathering back up old family land that's contiguous to each other. So I would do what you're doing here, but for reason of the land being attached, not because of the double wide rental.
0: Yeah, and the good thing is, Tyler, too, that it's not dependent upon the renter, just your income itself.
1: You can do it on that.
0: Yeah. So if the renting becomes a hassle and it feels like it is a second job that you hate, you can always be done with that.
1: Well, there's a number of years from now that double wide's not going to be inhabitable.
4: Yeah.
1: And so you're going to tow it off somewhere and mow over where you used to be, and you're not going to have a rental anymore.
0: Mm-hmm.
4: Yep.
1: That's out there in the future somewhere, and you got to decide what that is. But, Oh, and here's the thing. All of you listening, the whole thing we want you to do is just not normalize keeping debt your whole life. Mortgage doesn't mean slavery forever. And it shouldn't. Have a plan. He's got a plan 7 years. It'll be done again, like he was last time.
0: Yeah,
1: and that kind of thing. But we've just normalized. You're all, like the neighborhood I grew up in, people say, you're always going to have a car payment just the way it is. You're always going to have a house payment. Might as well get in. So if you normalize it and you give up and you surrender to these banks, they will own your butt for the rest of your life. And so you have to villainize them and say, this is a war for my freedom, and I'm going to fight for my freedom. And in Tyler's case, he's surrendering some of that temporarily, only with a plan to get it back as soon as possible versus, well, it's okay, it's no big deal, Ramsey just... You know, no, there's a reason we do this, because Not having any payments is the shortest method to becoming very, very wealthy. It's the shortest path. And the more payments you have, the more held back you are.
0: Well, and especially a 30-year mortgage, if you run the numbers. If you just if you had it for 30 years, how much you pay in just interest? You know, if you go on a mortgage calculator and just look it up. I mean, that just makes you sick, where you're like, oh, my gosh. So part of it, too, is getting that money back. Yeah, in your pocket, like what you're saying. When you have nothing, you're not paying out all of this. Like, it's wild.
1: Mathematically, your most powerful wealth-building tool is your income. If you invest $100 a month from age 25 to age 65, you'll have $1,176,000. So if you have a $500 car payment from age 25 to age 65, because car payments are normalized, that's a $5 million car you're driving. Hope you like the car. If you keep a mortgage your whole stinking life, because every time you get one paid off, you can't wait to go get another one. The number of people in America that pay off their car, get out of debt, and the way they celebrate getting a raise at the office is going and taking out a new car payment. And that's just stupid, people. You're playing the car company's games. You're playing the bank's games. You're playing the FICO score game. You're playing the Samuel L. Jackson, what's in your wallet game. And what's in my wallet is none of Samuel's dadgum credit cards. Instead, there's some pictures of Uncle Ben, Jumman Franklin. That's him. So that's how that works. I mean, you just got to think this through, guys. That's how that works. And so that's what we want. And so when that's the way we think and how what we're going to measure your question against that idea when it comes in. And, we whether you go in debt or whether you go broke, it doesn't really affect us. We're just going home. I'm going to turn off the microphone in a few hours. I'm going home. And Rachel's kids will never know what happened to you, and she'll be okay. You know, it's okay. So this is all for you. We're helping you because we love you, and we want you to win. And we've done that for almost 40 years now. And consequently, there's tens of thousands of Baby Step millionaires out there that have followed these ideas because they freaking work. And these ideas come from the Bible and from your grandmother who got them from the Bible. It's live on less than you make. Get out of debt. Always be generous. Always be saving. Always have a written plan with your money. These are common sense things, and I can back every one of them up scripturally if you want me to. I mean, this is how this works. And people that, you know, that on TikTok that want you to do something else, come on, guys, really, think about your sources. Garbage into your brain, you know what your brain turns into? Garbage. So, you know,
0: at least you didn't say TikTok.
1: I need to clean that up. I'm sorry, TikTok.
0: You've come a long way.
1: If you're using Ticky Tacky.
0: You've come a long way.
1: It's a dad joke.
0: No,
1: I know.
0: But I think the hardest thing for people is when you feel stuck, you want the fastest way out. And the fastest way out, the quote-unquote get rich quick, you get quick results.
1: Yeah, you can always borrow your way into anything.
0: Right, it does not end up on the other side. And so actually, the more methodical, slow-paced, consistent plan that is backed by common sense, that's the one that works. It's not as shiny and flashy and exciting, but it is what it is.

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2: 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Listen, I need everyone to put your phones down. Yes, put it down. You're going to live. 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

0: Maria is in New Orleans. Hi, Maria. How are you?
1: Hi, I'm all right. How are you?
0: Better than I deserve. How can we help?
1: So I owed $27,000 on my car, and it was giving us a lot of trouble. I've been working the plan since the beginning of the year, and because it was in my husband's name, he went to trade it in for what was supposed to be a cheaper vehicle. And instead, he came back with one that was $50,000 negative equity, $90 a week in gas just to get me to work and back. So I went back to the dealership to see about trading it in for something less or giving it back. I was disgusted, and they told me, well, you can give us $20,000 and we'll take it back, or you can trade it in for something that is more fuel efficient. And I just want to get out of this situation that my husband put me in.
2: What's your husband saying about this? What was his reaction when you probably flipped
1: out?
2: Well,
1: when I went back to the dealership and they told me exactly how much it was, his response was, I didn't know. They had just told him what the monthly note was going to be.
0: So I'm not sure if we need to trade the husband or the car.
1: Both would be nice.
2: She's like, I'm so tired of this.
0: Golly, how long have y'all been married?
1: Oh, a very long time, almost 20 years.
0: Yeah. Okay.
1: So usually I'm the one that takes care of all of the finances. But, you know, it's been a long time, and, you know, we've grown. We've supposedly matured, and I trusted him to go in with, okay, I have work, take it in, trade it in, get something cheaper that we can pay off.
2: Mm-hmm. And he comes back. Well, I will say, not that this is an excuse for him by any means. He's a grown man, and he should have known what he was paying for at the end. But car dealers are notorious for figuring out that monthly payment, and then they add on this and this and this, and you really don't, mm-hmm. you know when you walk out. But when he signed the papers, he should have seen and known and asked for it. So it's not an excuse. I just know if you're not, if you don't care, it's almost like if you're not engaged at all in the purchase, that can just happen, right? But that's what frustrates me about it is I'm like, you weren't engaged in the process at all. Like you did completely the opposite of everything we talked about. So that's the issue that I see. And he rolled negative equity into it. So how much have you sold this car?
0: She said she's $20,000 upside down, the idiots that sold it to her.
2: I know, but I wonder if you Kelly Blue booked it for a sale of an individual, a sale, what it would come up as.
0: So
1: let me
0: tell you that your finances are not going to get better if you keep handling them the way you are.
1: Mm-hmm.
0: Where this guy is loose, out there running around, doing whatever because you sent him over to the car dealer, and you thought he could handle it. The two of you need to sit down, look at numbers, and when the item is over $1,000, you need to wait overnight, talk about it. And the two of you pray about it and look at the numbers. Slow your butt down and both of you be involved. And the two of you need to be looking at your monthly budget. And the two of you need to be leaning into getting this cleaned up. All of your verbiage has been, I'm the only adult in this conversation, and I'm dragging this little boy along with me. That's your verbiage.
1: And that's what it feels like.
0: Yeah. And that's got to stop because you're not going to win financially doing that. All of our data points of all the millionaires we've studied, all the people that are successful in their marriage, all the people that are successful with money are teams. They work together, they respect each other, and they make deals with each other, and they keep their word. And they don't cop out with incompetence or direct conflict against the goals that we have agreed to. But you guys are not on the same page. And so boy child is going to have to man up. And you're going to have to get used to other people speaking into this other than just you. The two of you together got to look at this and go, this is a freaking mess. And together, we're going to clean this freaking mess up. And then if you take that set of principles and apply them to this mess, then it's going to sound like, well, let's look at 14 different ways we can get rid of this stupid butt car. You got screwed. Let it happen, both of you. You by sending him over there, him by being asleep at the wheel in a coma in a car dealer's finance office, which is a good place to get screwed, and you know, both of you together watch this happen, and then the car dealer just, that, you know, if you ask an alligator if it's hungry, it's going to say yeah. And so guess what? That's what they're going to do. So that's, you know, now you've got to figure out how to
2: disaster,
0: get out. How
2: yeah.
0: am I going to get out of this? The two of you got to sit down and go,
2: yeah.
0: Okay, we're going to go to 14 dealers. We're going to analyze this car. We're going to get this car sold. And we're going to get a freaking hoopty, a $2,000 car. And we're going to roll up our sleeves. Everybody's taking extra jobs. We're not going to see the inside of a restaurant unless we're working there. We're not going on vacation. All that money you piled over there to buy your fishing boat's going to go to clean this dadgum mess up. Whatever it is, you got to scrape all this money in the middle of the table, clean out the nickels out of the corner of the couch, and get the mess cleaned up as a team. But until you team up, you're not going to win. You're not. It's going to happen over and over because it sabotages the progress that you make. That's why one person, people ask us all the time, how can I do this without my spouse's approval or involvement? You
2: mm-hmm.
0: can't.
2: Yeah. It's tough.
0: Yeah. That's where it is. Mm-hmm. And so I'm sorry you guys are in the middle of this mess, but that's your answer on how to fix it. Fix this relational dysfunction.
2: Yes.
0: And that'll fix the overall thing.
2: Because resentment's going to start to build if it hasn't already, Maria. So honestly, like that's for him to come to the table and have a seat at the table and actually have an opinion, and you listening to
0: it. And responsibility,
2: all of it. His involvement and vice versa with you. I'm like, that's part of it. But I'd be pissed too, so I think.
0: I don't blame you. That part of it's true. I'll go with you on that. Dave is in Fort Lauderdale. Hey, Dave, what's up?
3: Hey, how you doing? I've got an issue with a bank. I went to apply for a cash out mortgage because I had I had surgery, and I wanted to pay that off. And
0: you're not having insurance?
3: Well, I have Medicare.
0: Okay, so how much is your out of pocket with Medicare on the surgery?
3: It's my out of pocket was about $7,000-$8,000.
0: Okay. And you don't have any money?
3: No, it's not that I don't have any money, but what I didn't want to have to use my monthly expense because everything that I own, I pay for every month. I don't have a car payment. I have a car, but I don't have a car payment.
0: How much money do you have?
3: I have an asset. I have my assets of about $165,000.
0: Okay. Just pay off your medical debt.
2: You don't have that in cash, though, Dave, do you?
3: No.
2: Okay. What do you have in cash?
0: What's it in?
2: I think
0: what's it in?
2: House and car and stuff. Dave, how much money do you have in the bank, cash, available to you?
3: In the bank right now, about some monthly expense. I have a total left over to get to the end of the month, about $1,500.
2: $1,500.
0: Okay, do you have any money that you can get your hands on? That's an investment.
2: Or anything you can sell?
3: No, not right now. No.
0: Okay, what's the $165,000 in?
3: It's my the place that I own.
0: The home that you own and your paid for car?
3: Yeah.
0: Okay. So you have $1,500. How old are you?
3: In my 70s.
0: Okay. How old are you exactly?
3: 77.
0: Thank you. And how is your health now that you've had the surgery?
3: It's great.
0: Good. I'm glad. Okay. And what is your monthly income?
3: It's about $2,600.
0: Okay. All right. The first thing I'm going to do is go revisit that inventory and see if there's anything other than the house and the car that I can sell to pay this debt down. The second thing I'm going to do is I'm going to call the medical people and say, I don't have any money. This is a Medicare deal. I don't have any cash. What kind of a deal can you offer me on this and see if you can get a discount? And if you can, I'd scrape together the money at barely out of your monthly, which your monthly is really tight. I agree with that. But I do my best not to borrow on the cash out. I don't want you to go back in debt at 77. You finally got out. Hey guys, Dave Ramsey here. 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They have helped millions of people get out of debt, build wealth, and take control of their money. 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
4: 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Yes, put it down. 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
0: Hey, guys, Dave Ramsey here. 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

0: Ron Buffini is with us as well this hour as we're talking real estate. Before we jump to the phones, I want to throw in one other thing right quick. We've noticed, and we've talked about on the air here several times in the past 2 years, we've begun noticing, and we didn't make the connection initially, the percentage of folks that are living together, not married, versus married. And if you didn't know, more people live together in America not married than live together married. And that number has been that way for about almost 10 years now. That number crossed about a decade ago. And but what we're seeing is that that's hampering, the data is in now from that, because it's been going on long enough, that's hampering people's ability to build wealth. And we're also seeing in Brian's numbers that it's affecting, or I can't tell if it's cause or effect, really, in these numbers, but it's also showing up in these housing numbers. So the percentage of people buying a home that are married is down.
1: Dramatically.
0: But the percentage of people that are married is down.
1: Right. Yep.
0: So the people that have a double income to buy a home together is down because of two singles buying a home together doesn't count like a married couple for the mortgage company.
1: Right. And it's different issues and different underwriting issues. It's more problematic.
0: Yeah, because they're getting themselves into a mess. The mortgage company knows that. Their data on it is bad. Yeah. So,
1: I mean, look at it. In 1960, people under the age of 30, married couples, home ownership rate was 52%. And now, again, less people married, all that kind of stuff. But 2025, the number is 12%. So we've gone from 52% to 12%. And so that's both
0: ends. But in 1960, like 90% of the people living together were married.
1: Yep.
0: Or more.
1: Yeah, for sure.
0: And so it was the 70s that shifted. Thank you.
2: And what's funny is women homeowners
1: are up.
2: Yep. So women are like, listen, I'm not buying crypto and sports betting. Saving for the future.
0: I'm not marrying a crypto, bro. I'm buying a house.
2: Yep. I mean, so they're getting in the market.
1: At 2.5 times the rate, a single man.
2: 2.5 times the rate.
1: Yeah.
2: Gosh. Yeah. I wonder from 1960, you know, from even women, women couldn't probably support themselves the way they couldn't even have a checking account.
1: Yep.
0: Could have a checking account, but it wasn't.
2: No, I thought you had to be signed, right? It was 1973 when
0: That's just the ERA, but my mother had a checking account, in the 60s. I remember that distinctly.
2: But didn't it have to be assigned by a man, though?
0: No, absolutely not.
2: ChatGPT. I really
0: Everything
2: think.
0: On the internet's not true. Abraham Lincoln said that. So, yeah. All right. Josh is in Washington, D.C. Hey, Josh, how are you?
3: Hey, team. How's it going?
0: Great, man. What's your real estate question for Brian?
3: So I'll start off by saying my wife and I have a pretty good situation, but we want to tackle this the right way and consider all factors, make sure we aren't missing anything.
0: Good for you.
3: We are currently in a rent-to-purchase option agreement dated back in 2024. We got an appraisal in 2024 on the house. That's the set price on the house. We're set to buy it in December 2027. We'll have about 25 to 30% down, ideally, with a good amount of cash left over, emergency fund, and then just left over, decent amount of cash left over.
0: You're awesome, man. Way to go. Freaking unicorn. Well. Excellent.
3: But with this house, the thing is if we do buy it, we're going to want to put some money into it. Now, we don't really know if we're going to be there that long. It's a really nice home with good bones, but we haven't really been able to kind of make it our own home because we don't own it.
0: You don't own it
3: yet.
0: Right. That's wise.
3: So given that, you know, we won't be there forever, we're worried, well, quote unquote, worried that if we put some money into it, we pay the mortgage, that, you know, when we go to sell it, we might either not make our money back, given the fact that, you know, most of the payments up front are going to be interest bearing.
0: Okay. That's fine. So the question is, what renovation will carry its own weight?
1: Yes.
0: That's what you're looking for. You spend money that multiplies itself. So if you could spend $100 and it raises the value $1,000, we got the right thing. If we spend $10,000 on a pool, nobody else has a pool, the pool's now a liability, you devalued the house rather than increase the value of the house because no one else on the street has one. Agreed?
1: Yep. Yeah, look.
2: Is that pool a devaluer?
1: Well, it's not, here's the thing. It could in that situation.
2: Oh.
1: So I would say the pool is the lowest resale upgrade you can make to a house. Average cost of pool in the United States last year was $72,000. Average resale value is $7,000. So here's the thing. If you're going to put money into a house, here's how it works, right? Paint. Now, not just because I'm a painter's son, but paint is $20 in a can, $2,000 on the walls, right? So paint is good. Kitchens and bathrooms. Women buy houses. Men are just tagging along. My father, the day I got married, said to me, son, I got to tell you some marriage advice. He goes, when your mother and I got married, we made an agreement. I would make all the important decisions, and she would make all the non-important decisions. And I want you to know, in 47 years, I haven't had an important decision to make. So women buy houses, dude. So you buy kitchen
0: and bathrooms.
2: Yep.
1: You paint.
3: How long would you say we would have to live in the house to see some value back, given our structure?
1: Typically, you'll get your money back in 2 years. Typically, you get your money back in 2 years. And the upgrades also add to the speed of the sale. And the speed of the sale, what people don't understand about real estate, the faster you sell a home, the higher the price you get. So kitchens, bathrooms.
3: Would you say we should go ahead and buy the home? Or should
1: we? Yes. Oh, my gosh. Yeah.
0: Yes, buy it.
3: Should we purchase a house that's a little bigger?
0: No, you buy that house. You buy that house and get your foot in the door, dude. Yeah. Absolutely.
1: Yeah.
0: But the renovations to quote unquote make it your own, don't make it your own. Fix it up to sell it as if you were an investor. Now, what would an investor do? They're not going to do renovations that don't add more value than the renovation costs. So you ask yourself when we're getting ready to change something, is that something we like? Or is that something that's going to add more value than the cost?
1: Yep.
0: And you can actually talk to a good real estate agent,
1: that's
0: and they
1: right.
0: can come by and tell you.
1: Yep.
0: You know, another example typically is because so much is digital now and it is dependent upon pictures and looks is your curb appeal.
1: Mm-hmm.
0: And so,
2: and your photographer. I know that sounds silly, but to get
0: a good photographer.
2: Yes.
0: Landscaping is a big deal.
1: Yes.
0: I mean, if you've got nasty butt landscaping in front of this thing, please expect that to show up in the picture, right? And that's a few dollars and a lot of sweat.
1: Yep.
0: And you can get that right.
1: Yep.
0: And
1: kitchens,
0: that makes
1: bathrooms,
0: it your own.
1: Paint the outside, landscaping, and the garage door. Those are the those all return higher than 100%.
2: Yeah, I've heard this about the garage door.
1: Average garage door is 4 times the resale value.
2: Yes.
1: That, so
2: how funny is that?
1: Hey, why do women wear makeup?
2: So
1: okay, you know what I'm saying?
0: Because like, some barns need paint.
1: Okay, so come on. You know?
2: Lord have mercy on my soul.
1: No, so, right? I mean, does it make a more appealing? For sure. So,
2: some men should probably.
1: Yeah, I've worn makeup.
2: Mm-hmm.
0: I put it on my head so it doesn't shine
2: that,
0: on camera.
2: I hope that helps, Josh. I don't know if we help.
0: I think that helps.
2: Well,
0: I mean,
2: hey,
0: that's it, Josh. That's exactly what you do. So think about the things like that. But, you know, you want a unique audio system through a home where no one else in the neighborhood has a unique audio system, you're doing that for you, and you're going to lose money on that.
1: Mm-hmm.
0: You're not going to get the money back out that you spend.
1: Yep.
0: I mean, if you're in a $200,000 home and you want to put in a 60-inch $14,000 Sub-Zero refrigerator, you're not going to get your money back on that one,
1: take it
0: because most of the people in that neighborhood haven't seen a Sub-Zero.
1: Yeah.
0: And so, you know, that's what you're thinking about there. And so what we're trying to say is don't overbuild the neighborhood. Don't but do something that's so unique that that it doesn't play. Brian Buffini, thank you, brother.
1: It's always a blast.
2: Brian.
1: Love talking to your folks.
0: We give a lot of hope to people.
1: I love being part of the best dad-daughter comedy show in America. So it's my favorite.
2: Well, it's like eating dinner with all of us because we always pull out Google. And I will say, 1974, the Equal Credit Opportunity Act was signed, and women on their own could get a check.
1: Come on, Pop.
2: So.
0: Yeah, but guess what? But guess what? That wasn't necessary for them to do it. It just required for them to do it.
2: And for the
0: and so my
2: male.
0: Mother did
2: saying,
0: have a checking account in her name
2: because
0: in the '60s.
2: Because your dad
0: no, he
2: signed
0: didn't.
2: For it.
0: He didn't have to.
1: I told you, it's the best game in town.
0: That
1: being
0: here.
2: Welcome
0: you're
2: to
0: misreading
2: our
0: that. That's
1: am,
0: not factual.
1: I am woman. Hear me roar.
0: if you want to win with money in 2026, you can't keep living normal. Normal's broke. You need a plan. 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
5: A Treasure Coast sheriff is defending the use of controversial Flock cameras, Joel Malkin reports.
6: While announcing the cross-country arrest of a murder suspect, Indian River County top cop Eric Flowers said this about the AI-infused license plate readers that have come under scrutiny.
7: There's been a whole lot of talk about Flock. Without Flock, I'm not standing here 4 days later telling you about this guy being in custody in West Virginia. So for everybody who wants to talk about how bad this system is, we got a murderer behind bars because of this. We got this guy off the streets because of the Flock system.
6: He's referring to the arrest of 33-year-old Matthew Waggle and the death of a Vero Beach woman in front of her home. Now, those who oppose the high-tech cams bring up concerns about privacy and a number of police officers misusing them. I'm Joel Malkin.
5: A Meta whistleblower is accusing the company of failing kids.
8: A former Meta safety engineer is accusing the company of failing to act on warnings about harm to children on Facebook and Instagram. Arturo Behar testified that internal studies found kids encountering harmful content, including material involving sexual predators and graphic violence. Meta says the allegations are unsubstantiated and points to parental controls and other safety measures. The case involves 29 state general's attorney. Ron Warner, USA Radio News.
5: Texas scientists are uncovering a previously unknown brain rhythm sequence tied to Parkinson's disease symptoms. UT Southwestern researchers reported Friday that live recordings from patients during brain surgery show the disease acts like a timed chain reaction. Fast brain waves in the outer brain coordinate with slower, abnormal signals deeper inside, bridging the dopamine loss that leads to tremors and muscle stiffness. Doctors say tracking that two-step pattern could help build smart brain implants to spot and stop the bad signals much faster.
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5: The national debt has hit a record $40 trillion.
8: The national debt has reached a record $40 trillion. The Treasury has added about $1.8 trillion in deficit spending in just the last 5 months. Experts point to rising military and safety net costs, tax cuts, pandemic relief, and growing interest payments. Interest costs alone are expected to top $1 trillion this year, raising concerns about the nation's long-term finances. Ron Warner, USA Radio News.
5: An exotic monkey-like tropical mammal is safe after wandering around a Dallas-Fort Worth suburb. North Richland Hills police rescued the stray kinkajou Thursday after surprised callers reported seeing a kangaroo or monkey roaming near local businesses. Officers safely caught the dehydrated rainforest animal, giving it water before handing it over to animal services. The tree-dwelling raccoon relative is native to Central and South America. Crews are now working to locate an owner or find a long-term care facility. NASA's Artemis II crew will receive the Congressional Space Medal of Honor from President Trump next week. A White House official said he will present the award next Friday at Johnson Space Center in Houston. NASA astronauts Reid Wiseman, Victor Glover, and Christina Koch, along with Canadian Space Agency astronaut Jeremy Hansen, were the first humans to travel around the moon in more than a half century in their 10-day mission. I'm Jim Rinaldi, USA Radio News.
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0: Hey, George Camel here. A few years ago, someone stole my identity. And let me tell you, that is not a quick fix. It takes hours on the phone, piles of paperwork, and a whole lot of stress trying to untangle the mess. And even after that, there's this nagging paranoia because your information is already out there. And the truth is, you can do all the right things and still become a victim. That's how common identity theft is. And that's why I'm glad I had Xander's Identity Theft Protection. When my identity was stolen, their team stepped in right away. They were monitoring my information and caught the issue, and their U.S.-based recovery specialists helped handle the calls, the paperwork, the cleanup, so I didn't have to do it all on my own. Xander also includes up to $2 million in stolen funds and expense reimbursement, and with the family plan, your kids are covered for free. You work too hard to let identity theft steal your time.
1: 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I'm Barry Amaker.
2: And I'm Kathy Amaker. During this series, we've been talking about the side effects. We've discovered that everything we consume produces results, good or bad.
1: Today's question is this: how often should we partake of the bread of life?
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4: 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Yes, put it down. 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
0: Our scripture of the day, Hebrews 13:7. Remember your leaders who spoke the word of God to you. Consider the outcome of their way of life and imitate their faith. Ronald Reagan said, money can't buy you happiness, but it will certainly get you a better class of memories. There you go, Rachel.
3: There you go.
0: John is with us in Des Moines. Hi, John. How are you?
4: Doing good. How are you?
0: Better than I deserve. How can I help?
4: So my question today is, I'm 19 years old, I'm a business owner, first year, I have about $11,000 in debt right now. My question is just, how do I get ahead?
0: What is your income in your business?
4: Right now I'm projected to make about $45,000 this year.
0: Doing what?
4: Lawn care and landscaping.
0: Okay. Your first year?
4: Yeah. Okay. I just started in April.
0: Okay.
3: Oh, so not even a full year.
0: So I assume it's growing rapidly?
4: Not as well as I want to, but yeah, it's going pretty good. Pretty decent.
3: What's the 11,000 in K?
4: I have about 10,000 on a car and a little less than 1,000 on credit cards.
0: Okay. Well, the simple answer to your question is what you already knew before you called, and that is there's two ends of the equation, the income side and the outgo side. And the difference is margin, the money you've got to play with to get out of debt. And so as your income goes up and your spending goes down, you have more and more money to become debt-free. Agreed?
4: Yes, sir.
0: So anything you can do to cut your spending, I don't think you're probably overspending. I don't hear that in anything you're telling me. But I think you've got a new business that's not making much money yet. And so I'm going to make sure, if I'm you, that I'm spending a certain percentage of my week every single week getting new customers, not just mowing grass.
4: Okay.
0: If you don't budget a certain percentage of your time every week to do the essential parts of the business will dry up.
4: Okay.
0: And that means you got to say, okay, every Friday morning, every Thursday morning, every Wednesday morning for 4 hours, I'm going to work on getting new customers or whatever it is instead of mowing that day. And I don't care, I don't know what it is, but, you know, you've got to budget time out to figure out where are your customers coming from, talking to your existing customers about referrals, picking up the two houses on either side of the last house you mowed the grass for, or the business on either side of the last business you did, the landscaping.
3: Yeah, if there's
0: for.
3: A good neighborhood, most neighborhoods these days have some kind of Facebook group or group me or something, right? And if you can ask a homeowner if you've been satisfied, do you mind just leaving a recommendation? Because people are always looking for things. So that's a good way just to get your name out if there's a neighborhood.
0: Yeah, it turns out the guy that does our landscaping in our home ended up doing the homes on each side of us because he had ours and they asked us who did it.
4: Right, I understand that, but the one thing is, so my girl and my son moved down to Atlanta, and I'm trying to relocate down there, and I don't know if I should just continue growing or should I try to save
0: money. That's a completely different thing than you asked about. Yeah, we didn't know that.
4: Right, yeah.
0: Yeah, so no, yeah, I mean, if you're going to move, you need to go build your business down there.
4: Right, I just don't know how to get ahead to be able to
3: save up
4: do
3: to
4: that.
3: Move.
4: I only have about $3,500 in cash, and about $1,500 of that is the businesses right now.
0: And yeah, but I mean, when the season's over, you should have some cash piled up. You can load up the lawnmowers and go.
4: Right.
3: Yeah, I would stack cash right now, John, in order to make that move to be closer to your son, and then you need to have some aggressive goals to get this debt paid off. The $1,000 credit card.
0: And you know, be working
3: car.
0: And be working all winter to have accounts to start the spring with.
3: Yep.
0: If you're going to open up down there. But it's actually possible to do that. But that's a very aggressive thing. But no, I wouldn't go build a business someplace I'm going to leave in 2 years.
4: Okay.
0: That's a lot of work for nothing.
3: Mm-hmm.
0: Because your customer list's not worth anything in this business. Nobody will buy it because they can just go get your customers. They don't need to ask you. And so, no, that's not. You're not building anything that's marketable there. So, no, I would
3: maybe stack, working two jobs for a bit, too. Just
0: I'd stack cash till the end, you know, the end of the season, whatever that is in Des Moines, and then I'd be on my way and get married, and let's start a life, me and the wife and the baby, and I'm going to work all winter at every job I can possibly stack up while I'm trying to get customers to restart my business. You may start your landscaping business in Atlanta as a side hustle after you get a good job there. And then grow it again there. But that's an okay thing. But, no, I would not grow a business where you already are before you leave. Hey, one of the biggest mistakes people make is thinking they can skip having a will because they're too young, too healthy, or don't own anything. If you're 18, your will helps protect – or older, your will helps protect your family. It gives clear instructions and can keep your loved ones from having to guess what you wanted, and it'll keep them from fighting with each other, too. If you're ready to create one, go to mamabearlegal.com. If you're not sure where to start, whether to use an attorney or Mama Bear, either one's fine. Text quiz to 33789, and we'll help you figure out which option fits your situation. Don is in Atlanta. Hey, Don, what's up?
5: Hello, you got me?
0: Yes, sir. How can we help?
5: Hi. So I just talked with my dad recently, and he is a listener of you as well. And I was talking to him about a student loan debt that my wife has of $30,000. And he thought about it for a second and said, hey, what if I just gave you $30,000 and whenever it comes around to the will and my sister's, you'll just have $30,000 left on less on there. And he's going to put that note in the will. Do you recommend that? Because I just getting money from a family member, I figured I'd run it by.
0: Is he gonna bother you after this, or is this one and done? Or is this a control mechanism?
5: No, this is one and done. He's always been very helpful.
0: Okay, all right. Yes, I would accept that gift. I think that's a wonderful offer and a great idea of his. I think it's a great plan. The downside is that you said your fiance?
3: Wife.
0: Your wife. Okay.
5: I'm sorry, my wife.
0: I'm sorry. I didn't
5: right now
0: you,
5: as well.
0: You did say wife. I goofed. Okay. All right. So you and your wife have to get on a budget and never go in debt again, or this will grow back in the form of a car payment or credit card debt or something else. Because it sounds like your dad is the one dreamed this up, and this is the first time you've ever heard of Ramsey today.
3: No, he said his dad's a listener.
5: Sir.
0: His dad is, not Don.
5: Yeah. Well, he introduced me when I was younger, and actually at the beginning of this year, our employer gave us the app, the Every Dollar app.
0: Okay.
5: So I signed up on that, and we started running the Ramsey plan. Actually, we're six months into it
3: now.
5: Yeah,
3: so
0: good. That's helpful.
3: So I would say, when you think about it from a math perspective, just like your inheritance, if it's invested on his end, is going to be growing, and so I would take it now from that, right? If all the emotional check boxes are checked, that it's okay, and it feels like, oh yeah, this isn't gonna be hanging over our head, or he's not gonna use this against us, or feel like he can have a say in our life because he did this. I think that's
0: it's very smart.
5: Okay.
0: The
5: yeah.
0: trick is for you and your wife then to follow through with the newfound freedom and cause yourself to build wealth.
5: Yes, sir.
0: Yeah, you know, working the baby steps, working your Every Dollar app.
3: Yep.
0: And so you were ahead of me. I misjudged that. I apologize, Don, because you're already been on Every Dollar. Your employer furnished it.
3: And
0: sounds like the Smart Dollar people are in there helping. That's
3: yeah,
0: good.
3: And make it a goal to be like, hey, let's invest what it would take us to pay this off. Let's have a goal to have that $30,000 invested of your own money, right? So you're using your paycheck to build your future.
0: Exactly.
3: Rather
0: than going, oh, we can go buy something now.
3: That's right.
0: Yeah.
3: You know, it's kind of a nod to him.
0: Yeah.
3: To be like, okay, we'll put $30,000 in the market now.
0: And he's going to be glad he did this.
3: Yes.
0: You know?
3: Yes.
0: And you're going to be glad you did it. And everybody's happy.
3: Mm-hmm.
0: Yeah. And we got Sally Mae
3: out of
0: the spare bedroom.
3: And again, that line can be tricky because when we talk about giving money to family, we never say to loan it, but the giving. If it messes up a relationship, if it gets odd, right, like you have to have some hard boundaries. But this is one instance where it's like the whole change your family tree. If you can get your kids out of debt and they're not entitled, you know,
0: it's
3: they're
0: awesome.
3: Hardworking, they have dignity, and then they can start building wealth themselves faster. That's part of that generational knowledge, which is so big that they can fiscally do.
0: That puts this hour of the Ramsey Show in the books. We'll be back with you before you know it. 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Christ Jesus. If you want to win with money in 2026, you can't keep living normal. 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
1: Most people know me as the guy who did stupid with a lot of zeros on the end. 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Tyler's in Nashville. Hi, Tyler. How are you?
4: Pretty good, Dave. You doing good yourself?
1: Better than I deserve. What's up?
4: So me and my wife, I'm 30, she's 29. We have a paid for house with 15 acres, but the caveat there is it is a double wide trailer that was, manufactured in 97. And this 15 acres is part of my grandfather's farm that I bought, back in 2017. And here in the last couple months, the house that, that he built in 82 has come back up for sale. That's attached to this farm that was a part of it at one time. We're thinking about buying it and moving into it. I just need to know if you think it's a good decision or not.
1: And how much is it?
4: He's asking $185,000, and I think we could fix it up for like $50,000 to fix it up and live in it, move in it.
0: So probably $220,000-ish all in is what you're thinking.
4: Yeah,
0: $225,000.
4: Yeah.
1: And how much money do you have?
4: Like that. We have about 15% now.
1: Okay. And what do you guys make a year?
4: About 130 to 140,000.
1: Okay. Well, it sounds like you're a bit familiar with what we do. I can't tell for sure, but I think you are.
4: Yeah.
1: We tell people when they're buying a home, don't take out more than a 15-year mortgage where the payment is more than a fourth of your take-home pay. In your case, you're doing that from a paid-for property, which, you know, is kind of hard to do because I'm sitting here with no payments, and all of a sudden I'm getting ready to saddle myself with payments.
4: Yeah,
1: and that's emotionally hard to do. You've got a particular reason to do it. It's adjacent to property you already have paid off. That's cool. It's family property. That's cool. It's a rehab. That's not cool. Because those things are always cost twice as much and take twice as long as you think they're going to. But the whole thing, I mean, it's within our guidelines of what we teach. Never take out that. I don't tell people to borrow money, and the only thing I don't yell at them for is a mortgage where it's no more than a 15-year with no more than a fourth of your take-home pay. But I don't want to do this flippantly. And if I were in your shoes, I would get that rehab done ASAP, and then I would begin to pay that mortgage off because I'd want to be back to no payments. It's got to feel good to have no payments.
4: Yeah, me and my wife have sat down and talked about it. We think we can pay it off in 7 to 10 years if we hunker down like we paid off the last one.
1: I think you can, too.
4: And then we'll be back debt free.
1: Yeah, I think you can, too, with what you're talking about. And so, yeah, I it fits within our guidelines, so I got to tell you. I mean, there's a lot of reasons to do it.
0: Yeah, and I just ran the numbers real quick, Tyler. You guys bring home, what, probably $8,400 a month?
4: Yeah, give or take a little bit, depending on the month,
0: And your mortgage will be about $1,200, right?
4: If
0: you put 15% down on
1: plus taxes and insurance.
4: Yes.
0: Yeah. Probably around all that, yes. So that's within
4: Then we would take the double wide there and rent it out as well. That was the plan.
1: Yeah.
0: Okay. Yeah, so it does. It fits within that 25% of your take-home pay.
1: I wouldn't do the deal if it was dependent upon the double wide, but the double wide cash flow that comes in just helps you do the rehab faster.
0: Yeah. And actually, the numbers I plugged in was the 225 with the rehab. Okay. It wasn't the 185. So, yeah. So, you guys, from a financial perspective, the numbers play out totally fine.
1: Yeah.
4: I just know Dave says not to take out money on rental properties.
1: Well, this is not a rental property. You're moving into it.
4: But I would have the double wide as a rental property. And I would have
1: But, well, I mean, if it was detached and it was somewhere else, I would tell you to sell it and put all the money on this house.
0: Yeah. Mm-hmm.
1: But what we're doing here is we're gathering back up old family land that's contiguous to each other. So I would do what you're doing here, but for reason of the land being attached, not because of the double wide rental.
0: Yeah, and the good thing is, Tyler, too, that it's not dependent upon the renter, just your income itself.
1: You can do it on that.
0: Yeah. So if the renting becomes a hassle and it feels like it is a second job that you hate, you can always – be done with that.
1: Well, there's a number of years from now that double wide's not going to be inhabitable.
4: Yeah.
1: And so you're going to tow it off somewhere and mow over where you used to be, and you're not going to have a rental anymore.
0: Mm-hmm.
4: Yep.
1: That's out there in the future somewhere, and you got to decide what that is. But, Oh, and here's the thing. All of you listening, the whole thing we want you to do is just not normalize keeping debt your whole life. Mortgage doesn't mean slavery forever. And it shouldn't. Have a plan. He's got a plan 7 years. It'll be done again, like he was last time.
0: Yeah,
1: and that kind of thing. But we've just normalized. Like the neighborhood I grew up in, people say, you're always going to have a car payment just the way it is. You're always going to have a house payment. Might as well get in. So if you normalize it and you give up and you surrender to these banks, they will own your butt for the rest of your life. And so you have to villainize them and say, this is a war for my freedom, and I'm going to fight for my freedom. And in Tyler's case, he's surrendering some of that temporarily, only with a plan to get it back as soon as possible, versus, well, it's okay, it's no big deal, Ramsey just there's a reason we do this, because not having any payments is the shortest method to becoming very, very wealthy. It's the shortest path. And the more payments you have, the more held back you are.
0: Well, especially a 30-year mortgage, if you run the numbers. If you had it for 30 years, how much you pay in just interest? You know, if you go on a mortgage calculator and just look it up, I mean, that just makes you sick where you're like, oh my gosh. So part of it too is getting that money back. Yeah, in your pocket, like what you're saying, when you have nothing, you're not paying out. Yeah. All of this, like it's wild.
1: Mathematically, your most powerful wealth building tool is your income. If you invest $100 a month from age 25 to age 65, you'll have $1,176,000. So if you have a $500 car payment from age 25 to age 65, because car payments are normalized, that's a $5 million car you're driving. Hope you like the car. If you keep a mortgage your whole stinking life, because every time you get one paid off, you can't wait to go get another one. The number of people in America that pay off their car, get out of debt, and the way they celebrate getting a raise at the office is going and taking out a new car payment. And that's just stupid, people. You're playing the car company's games. You're playing the bank's games. You're playing the FICO score game. You're playing the Samuel L. Jackson, what's in your wallet game. And what's in my wallet is none of Samuel's dadgum credit cards. Instead, there's some pictures of Uncle Ben, Jumman Franklin. That's him. So that's how that works. I mean, you just got to think this through, guys. That's how that works. And so that's what we want. And so when that's the way we think and how what we're going to measure your question against that idea when it comes in. And, you know, and we, you know, whether you go in debt or whether you go broke, it doesn't really affect us. We're just going home. I'm going to turn off the microphone in a few hours. I'm going home. And Rachel's kids will never know what happened to you, and she'll be okay. You know, it's okay. So this is all for you. We're helping you because we love you and we want you to win. And we've done that for almost 40 years now. And consequently, there's tens of thousands of Baby Step millionaires out there that have followed these ideas because they freaking work. And these ideas come from the Bible and from your grandmother who got them from the Bible. It's live on less than you make. Get out of debt. Always be generous. Always be saving. Always have a written plan with your money. These are common sense things, and I can back every one of them up scripturally if you want me to. I mean, this is how this works. And people that, you know, that on TikTok that want you to do something else, come on, guys, really, think about your sources. Garbage into your brain. You know what your brain turns into? Garbage. So, you know, you just...
0: At least you didn't say TikTok.
1: I need to clean that up. I'm sorry, TikTok.
0: You've come
1: a long
0: way. If
1: you're using ticky-tacky...
0: You've come a long way.
1: It's a dad joke.
0: No,
1: I
0: know, I think the hardest thing for people is when you feel stuck, you want the fastest way out, and the fastest way out, the quote unquote get rich quick, you get quick results.
1: Yeah, you can always borrow your way into anything.
0: Right, it does not end up on the other side, and so actually, the more methodical, slow paced, consistent plan that is backed by common sense. That's the one that works. It's not as shiny and flashy and exciting, but it is what it is.

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I love summer. 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But you know what else there's more of? 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
2: 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Listen, I need everyone to put your phones down. Yes, put it down. You're going to live. 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

0: Maria is in New Orleans. Hi, Maria. How are you?
1: Hi. I'm all right. How are you?
0: Better than I deserve. How can we help?
1: So I owed $27,000 on my car, and it was giving us a lot of trouble. I've been working the plan since the beginning of the year, and because it was in my husband's name, he went to trade it in for what was supposed to be a cheaper vehicle. And instead, he came back with one that was $50,000, negative equity, $90 a week in gas just to get me to work and back. So I went back to the dealership to see about trading it in for something less or giving it back. I was disgusted, and they told me, well, you can give us $20,000 and we'll take it back, or you can trade it in for something that is more fuel efficient. And I just want to get out of this situation that my husband put me in.
2: What's your husband saying about this? What was his reaction when you probably flipped
1: out?
2: Well,
1: when I went back to the dealership and they told me exactly how much it was, his response was, I didn't know. They had just told him what the monthly note was going to be.
2: So I'm not sure if we
0: need to trade the husband or the car.
1: Both would be nice.
2: She's like, I'm so tired of
0: it. Golly, how long have y'all been married?
1: Oh, a very long time, almost 20 years.
0: Yeah. Okay.
1: So usually I'm the one that takes care of all of the finances. But, you know, it's been a long time, and, you know, we've grown. We've supposedly matured, and I trusted him to go in with, okay, I have work, take it in, trade it in, get something cheaper that we can pay off.
2: And he comes back. Well, I will say, not that this is an excuse for him by any means. He's a grown man, and he should have known what he was paying for at the end. But car dealers are notorious for figuring out that monthly payment, and then they add on this and this and this, and you really don't know when you walk out. But when he signed the papers, he should have seen and known and asked for it. So it's not an excuse. I just know if you don't care. It's almost like if you're not engaged at all in the purchase, that can just happen, right? But that's what frustrates me about it is I'm like, you weren't engaged in the process at all. Like you did completely the opposite of everything we talked about. So that's the issue that I see. And he rolled negative equity into it. So how much have you sold this car?
0: They said she's $20,000 upside down. The idiots that sold it to her.
2: I know, but I wonder if you Kelly Blue Booked it for a sale of an individual, a sale, what it would come up as.
0: So let me tell you that your finances are not going to get better if you keep handling them the way you are.
1: Mm-hmm.
0: Where this guy is loose, out there running around, doing whatever because you sent him over to the car dealer, and you thought he could handle it. The two of you need to sit down, look at numbers, and when the item is over $1,000, you need to wait overnight, talk about it, and the two of you pray about it and look at the numbers. Slow your butt down and both of you be involved. And the two of you need to be looking at your monthly budget, and the two of you need to be leaning into getting this cleaned up. All of your verbiage has been, I'm the only adult in this conversation, and I'm dragging this little boy along with me. That's your verbiage.
1: And that's what it feels like.
0: Yeah. And that's got to stop, because you're not going to win financially doing that. All of our data points of all the millionaires we've studied, all the people that are successful in their marriage, all the people that are successful with their money, are teams. They work together. They respect each other. And they make deals with each other, and they keep their word. And they don't cop out with incompetence or direct conflict against the goals that we have agreed to. But you guys are not on the same page. And so
1: right. The
0: boy child is going to have to man up, and you're going to have to get used to other people speaking into this other than just you. The two of you together got to look at this and go, this is a freaking mess, and together we're going to clean this freaking mess up. And then if you take that set of principles and apply them to this mess, then it's going to sound like, well, let's look at 14 different ways we can get rid of this stupid butt car because we got screwed. You let it happen, both of you, you by sending him over there, him by being asleep at the wheel in a coma in a car dealer's finance office, which is a good place to get screwed. and you know, both of you together, watch this happen. And then the car dealer just, that, you know, if you ask an alligator if it's hungry, it's going to say yeah. And so guess what? That's what they're going to do. So that's, you know, now you got to figure out how to
2: disaster,
0: get, how
2: yeah.
0: am I going to get out of this? The two of you got to sit down and go, okay, we're going to go to 14 dealers. We're going to analyze this car. We're going to get this car sold. And we're going to get a freaking hoopty, a $2,000 car. And we're going to roll up our sleeves. Everybody's taking extra jobs. We're not going to see the inside of a restaurant unless we're working there. We're not going on vacation. All that money you piled over there to buy your fishing boat's going to go to clean this dadgum mess up. Whatever it is, you got to scrape all this money in the middle of the table, clean out the nickels out of the corner of the couch, and get the mess cleaned up as a team. But until you team up, you're not going to win. You're not. It's going to happen over and over because it sabotages the progress that you make. That's why one person, people ask us all the time, how can I do this without a, with my spouse's approval or involvement? You mm-hmm. can't.
2: Yeah. It's tough.
0: Yeah. That's where it is. Mm-hmm. And so I'm sorry. I'm sorry you guys are in the middle of this mess. But that's your answer on how to fix it. Fix this relational dysfunction.
2: Yes.
0: And that'll fix the overall thing.
2: Because resentment's going to start to build if it hasn't already, Maria. So honestly, like that's... for him to come to the table and have a seat at the table and actually have an opinion and you listening to
0: it. And responsibility.
2: And responsibility, all of it. His involvement and vice versa with you. I'm like, that's part of it. But I'd be pissed too. So I think.
0: I don't blame you. That part of it's true. I'll go with you on that. Dave is in Fort Lauderdale. Hey, Dave, what's up?
3: Hey, how you doing? I've got an issue with a bank. I went to applied for a cash out mortgage because I had a I had surgery and I wanted to pay that off. And
0: did you not have insurance?
3: Well, I have Medicare.
0: Okay, so how much is your out of pocket with Medicare on the surgery?
3: It's my out of pocket was about $7,000-$8,000.
0: Okay, and you don't have any money?
3: No, it's not that I don't have any money. But what I didn't want to have to use my monthly expense because everything that I own, I pay for every month. I don't have a car payment. I have a car, but I don't have a car payment.
0: How much money do you have?
3: I have an asset. I have my assets of about $165,000.
0: Okay, just pay off your medical debt.
2: You don't have that in cash, though, Dave. Do you?
3: No.
2: Okay. What do you have in cash?
0: What's it in?
2: House and car and stuff. Dave, how much money do you have in the bank, cash available to you?
3: In the bank right now, about some monthly expense. I have a total left over to get to the end of the month, about $1,500.
2: $1,500.
0: Okay, do you have any money that you can get your hands on that's in investments?
2: Or anything you can sell?
3: No, not right now. No.
0: Okay, what's the $165,000 in?
3: It's my the place that I own.
0: The home that you own and your paid for car.
3: Yeah.
0: Okay. So you have $1,500. How old are you?
3: In my 70s.
0: Okay. How old are you exactly?
3: 77.
0: Thank you. And how is your health now that you've had the surgery?
3: It's great.
0: Good. I'm glad. Okay. And what is your monthly income?
3: It's about $2,600.
0: Okay. All right. The first thing I'm going to do is go revisit that inventory and see if there's anything other than the house and the car that I can sell to pay this debt down. The second thing I'm going to do is I'm going to call the medical people and say, I don't have any money. This is a Medicare deal. I don't have any cash. What kind of a deal can you offer me on this and see if you can get a discount? And if you can, I'd scrape together the money at barely out of your monthly, which your monthly's really tight. I agree with that. But I do my best not to borrow on the cash out. I don't want you to go back in debt at 77. You finally got out. Hey guys, Dave Ramsey here. Every day on this show, we help people sort through real money problems and figure out the next right step. You hear us teach these money principles, and they work. They have helped millions of people get out of debt, build wealth, and take control of their money. 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
2: The Pentagon says more than 750 U.S. service members have been wounded since the war in Iran began in February. The department updated its database with another 50 injured this week. When those totals from Operation Epic Fury are combined with the updated figures in the overseas operations category, that number comes up to 756 wounded in action. That's according to data from the Defense Casualty Analysis System. The Pentagon, former the Overseas Operations Section last month for casualties in the conflict beginning July 7th. The day the U.S. military resumed air strikes against Iran after it targeted shipping tankers in the Strait of Hormuz. A Chinese company is seeking $1.5 billion from Panama.
3: A Hong Kong-based company is seeking $1.5 billion from Panama over the loss of two ports along the Panama Canal. C.K. Hutchinson says Panama violated its treaty rights after the country's Supreme Court invalidated its port contracts. Panama has not publicly commented on the arbitration. The dispute also comes amid concerns over China's influence around the strategically important canal. Ron Warner, USA Radio News.
2: Texas scientists are uncovering a previously unknown brain rhythm sequence tied to Parkinson's disease symptoms. UT Southwestern researchers reported Friday that live recordings from patients during brain surgery show the disease acts like a timed chain reaction. Fast brain waves in the outer brain coordinate with slower, abnormal signals deeper inside, bridging the dopamine loss that leads to tremors and muscle stiffness. Doctors say tracking that two-step pattern could help build smart brain implants to spot and stop the bad signals much faster.
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2: The White House has taken a swipe at Rosie O'Donnell after she criticized President Trump while guest hosting Jimmy Kimmel Live. A representative for the White House said in a statement that the comedian is a nasty woman and a total slob. O'Donnell hosted the program for 3 days and made several nods to Trump in her opening monologues. On Thursday's show, O'Donnell referred to the president as Orange Voldemort and suggested that Trump should resign and make this country great again. The federal government is announcing a new initiative for better preparedness and response when individuals with autism are reported missing. Scott Carr has more.
6: The Department of Health and Human Services says it will partner with the DOJ and FEMA to better coordinate with emergency management law enforcement, first responders, and community partners across the nation. HHS says the programs called the National Autism Missing and Endangered Person Alert Initiative, reflecting, they say, a federal commitment to treating such missing cases with the appropriate urgency. In Washington, I'm Scott Carr.
2: President Trump says he's pausing higher tariffs on ground beef imports for 90 days in order to lower costs for consumers. He made the announcement on Truth Social, saying the nation will allow up to 300,000 metric tons of ground beef to be imported without the added fees. Trump said the move will also help farmers and ranchers rebuild their cattle herds.
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0: 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Like so many things in life, there's a lot of things you can't control. And the world of real estate is one of them. So how do you function in this environment? Well, we're talking with Brian Buffini today, one of the nation's leading experts and leading coaches on real estate issues. I will tell you this, you control the controllables. Anytime you're facing something that feels out of control, first thing is facts are your friends, not feelings. So this sense that you've been boxed out or it's unfair or all these little childish things that we all feel when we feel disenfranchised, yeah, well, that's feelings, okay? So you have to back up from that and go, okay, but what are the facts, and what are the things I can actually control? Well, the facts are that the typical entry home, if you take out California and New York, is about $199,000 right now. That's the typical starter home in America. And this typical starter home in America is not fancy and has never been fancy. Even when my first home was purchased, when my parents purchased their first home, they weren't fancy. And so one of the controllables is you adjust your expectations for your first home. Because you're not going to buy a 4,000 square foot with a jacuzzi and a skylight. Okay. You're broke.
3: Okay. Yes. But for real though, so Brian, what are you seeing? The typical, I have not seen that $200,000.
4: That's a Zillow number, which I don't trust Zillow that much, but it's a Zillow
3: number. What would you say for the average star family? Because, I mean, I look up homes.
5: So the average home in America is about 428.
3: Yeah.
5: I think it's good to take out the two coasts, right? I mean,
3: yeah.
5: So I live in San Diego.
4: It changes the math.
5: It changes
3: it does.
5: Big time.
3: I agree.
5: So I think you're looking at the latest numbers. And Zillow, again, they're not friends of Brian Buffini. So they position numbers because they have certain programs going, right? So you're probably looking at your typical starter home is about 290.
3: Okay.
5: So it might be about 100 grand more. The dynamic that we're seeing is this. There's more inventory than we've seen in the last 7 years, okay? There's more houses for sale, which means prices are starting to soften. Prices are starting to flatten. This is the time, and you guys were talking earlier on about the lady listening to social media. If you're a buyer and you're listening to social media, there is no hope. Give up. Everybody's given up. That's the thing to do. Rent is your friend. The math's not mathing, and that's not true. Now is the time to be making sure you're doing the Ramsey program. You're saving the money. You're eating spaghetti. Okay, you're doing it. Because if you really want a house, you got to sacrifice.
4: Get out of debt. Have
5: don't
4: your
5: buy
4: emergency
5: a car.
4: Fund. Don't buy a car payment.
5: Just so you know, every first-time buyer buys
4: drive
5: a car.
4: Drive a hoopty.
5: They buy a car before they buy a hotel.
4: Yes. Why can't I get a house? I have a $1,200 car payment.
5: Right. And that
4: this is why.
5: Mm-hmm. That is the typical thing. So you got to keep grinding. The second thing, there is dynamics out there. I was talking to you guys offline. 23% of all mortgages in the United States are assumable. Now, they're specifically, they're FHA and VA. And you were on the radio a few months ago talking about this.
4: No, I screwed that up about 2 weeks ago. I said they're not assumable, and I got hammered for it because I was wrong.
5: Well, you were right and you were wrong.
4: No.
5: You were right when it comes to conventional. Conventional loans are not assumable.
4: None of them are. They used to none of them be assumable with the rates, but you can take an FHA or a VA and they'll keep the rate.
5: So here's the thing. If you're a military person, you go to the listing and say, find me someone who's in the military selling their home, and you can take over. The average loan on an FHA VA is 3.2%.
3: Mm-hmm.
5: FHA, which is the number one first-time buyer home. So let's say someone's a first-time buyer. They bought a home. They fixed it up. It's worth more. It's gone up in value. They're going on to buy a conventional house.
3: Mm-hmm.
5: They're going to get a conventional loan. The FHA loan that's on their house is assumable. You got to qualify, so you have good credit. You got or you got the down payment. You're clean. You're good.
3: Yep.
5: You got no stupid car payment. You can go get an assumable loan on a VA or an FHA loan.
4: And you're not paying the current, 5.6% on a 15-year fixed.
5: Yeah.
4: You're getting a 3%.
5: Right. And 90% of them are getting a 6.8, Dave. Most of them are getting 30 years. I mean, your plan is better. It's right. It's the only way to save money. But the typical buyer.
3: Right. Is out there doing that. Yeah.
5: It's 6.8.
3: And I think for the first time home buyers, we were just running numbers in the break. If you make 100 grand, which is a little bit up than what the average or what the median household income is, your starter home is going to be around that 270, 300, which is, that's around what you're saying.
5: Yeah.
3: Even that's correct. Right. That should be your first. But it's going to take longer.
5: Yeah.
3: To save. And if that $270,000, $300,000 house is not in the neighborhood you want, good school district, right? If you have kids, like all of it, it's going to take you longer. And I feel like that's one of the most frustrating points about
4: you,
3: this.
4: It might take you longer to drive to work
5: because
4: you might move three counties out or two counties out.
5: My first home was on Texas Street in San Diego. And we were 3 weeks married, moved into the new home. And Beverly goes, "What are those fireworks I hear in the distance?" They weren't fireworks. It's just, they're celebrating here in inner city San Diego.
3: Yes.
5: But you know what? We fixed it up. We made it worth more. We sold that house, and I got it to another neighborhood that didn't have fireworks.
3: That's
5: right.
3: Yes, yes.
5: So, you got to start somewhere. You got to fight, scratch, and claw.
3: Yes.
5: You got to fight. I'll just say this. There is the average homeowner has 46 times the net worth of the average renter. Young people are deciding to stay renters. That's a way to stay broke.
3: Mm-hmm.
5: Fight, bite, scratch, and claw. Here's I was showing you guys, people like, here's this little graph for those of you who can see it. Look at this thing. The green is the amount of years in the last 75 years that real estate went up. Okay? And here's the red. And the red, five of them were the Great Recession. So it's gone down 6 years and 75. That's a pretty good investment. So it's not going anywhere. Now, the beautiful thing for people, it's only going to go up gradually the next few years. And the incomes are going up at a higher
3: rate. Even more, which is great.
5: So
3: yes.
5: So fight, bite, scratch, and claw.
4: So currently, the current inflation rate of real estate nationwide is around 1%.
5: Yep.
4: And the current wage growth is around 3.5%.
5: 3.5%.
4: Okay.
5: Give it 4 years.
3: Yeah.
4: So if you say wages don't match real estate prices, that's going in the right direction.
5: Correct.
3: Yes, which is great.
4: That's going to help the issue.
3: Yes, that's a very helpful
4: But it's not
3: going thing.
4: To change if you have unrealistic expectations to get an executive position in the first 2 years in your contract.
5: And get an executive house.
4: Yeah.
3: Yes.
4: Yeah,
3: yes.
4: If you want a 5,000 square foot home in a premium neighborhood,
3: and I don't think people
4: can't afford that if you make $80,000 a year.
3: Right. And I think that's the hard part is when the rubber meets the road and you're looking at your income, you're working hard, right? You're paying for daycare. I mean, like, we get these callers in, and they are trying so hard to do well. And it's, and when the facts come out, yes, your feelings are going to fall. It's going to be frustrating. Sure. We're like, man, this is less than what we were expecting, right? And so there's that reality that you have to live in for a bit. And then once you kind of get over that hump, right, of what you're saying, you fight hard, get in the market, and then you could look up in 4 years and be in a totally different place with your income, your job, your house, everything.
5: I told him I was a house painter, right? My dad was a house painter. And my first house, I told my wife, it was 5-star accommodations because you could see 5 stars through the hole in the roof.
3: Yeah. Okay?
5: And so we fixed it up. We made it better.
3: Right, right.
5: And then we sold it, and we made the next one better, and we made the next one better.
3: Yes.
5: And the next thing you know, you wake up one day and you've got millions of dollars in equity in real estate. And that's the American dream.
3: But to get there, what you're saying is the plan. Like, if you still have student loan payments, you still have 2 car payments and credit card debt, it is going to feel almost impossible to try to be a homeowner today.
4: You get that stuff cleaned up.
3: That's right. And that's what we say.
4: You shouldn't buy a home if you're in that mess.
3: That's right.
4: You should clean the mess up first, because the home's not going to be a blessing. It's going to be a curse. 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
4: Yep. Now, when you do that, okay, so if you're sitting there and you clear your debt, and then you get ready to buy a house, and you go look at what you can afford and you don't like it.
3: Mm-hmm.
4: Now, you got 2 choices. Remain a renter,
5: mm-hmm.
4: or buy that home that's not fancy that I don't like and get started. 10 years from now, which will be the best route for your wealth building and your family?
3: Yeah.
4: Buy the house that you don't like.
5: For sure.
4: I
5: used to send out a postcard to neighborhoods and says, your landlord says hi and thanks again for paying his mortgage.
4: This is the Ramsey Show.

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1: 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I'm Barry Amaker.
2: And I'm Kathy Amaker. During this series, we've been talking about the side effects. We've discovered that everything we consume produces results, good or bad.
1: Today's question is this: how often should we partake of the bread of life?
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0: Welcome back to the Ramsey Show in the Fairwinds Credit Union studio. Rachel Cruz, Ramsey personality, is my co-host today. Andrew is with us in Tyler, Texas. Hey, Andrew, how are you?
1: Hello, sir. I'm doing well. How are you?
0: Better than I deserve. How can I help?
1: Hey, I'm just wondering, I have like a money anxiety problem, so I'm wondering how I can change my mindset with money so I can not be so stressed and anxious about every purchase I make, big or small.
0: What are you afraid of?
1: I don't know. I think it's every purchase I make, I'm like, it could be like going out to lunch with friends or bigger purchases of, like furniture.
0: Okay, so you're buying a $3,000 piece of furniture and you have anxiety about that. And again, I want you to think about this because you probably do know the answer. What is it that you're afraid of when you're buying this? I think I know, but I'll wait for you to figure it out.
1: I think it's just like the big number. I think it's the purchase, and it's like, am I going to be able to make that money back, which I know is a silly thing to think.
0: No, nope, it's not silly at all.
2: No, it's just classic scarcity mentality.
0: It's a scarcity mentality, yeah. Mm-hmm. And that means that you're a saver. It also probably tells me that you're probably a very analytical person. Am I right?
1: Yes, sir.
0: You might tend to overanalyze versus underanalyze all of these things.
1: Yes, sir.
0: Yeah, that's pretty typical. Okay. And so what all that is you get emotional satisfaction and joy from saving and stacking cash more than you do from spending it.
1: I like to spend money on things that I like to spend money on.
0: No, you don't. You just told me you had anxiety about it.
1: Well, I enjoy like giving gifts to people that I care about.
0: I didn't say you weren't generous. I said you get more peace from stacking cash than from purchases.
1: Yeah, that's true.
0: And that's okay. All right, now that we know that, we now know that the fear is caused because we're depleting the stack of cash to buy the couch.
1: Mm-hmm.
0: And I wonder if I'm ever going to get my cash back. Okay?
1: Yeah.
0: So when you're facing something like that, I wish Dr. John Deloney was here to coach you through anxiety, and we'll send you a copy of his book, Redefining Anxiety, which is a wonderful read, and you'll enjoy it. But he says that anxiety is not a negative thing. It's like the smoke alarm in the house. And the smoke alarm in the house goes off. Well, we don't ignore it and stand there in the flames and burn to the ground, right? But we also look around and go, oh, wait a minute, the battery is low. So when the alarm goes off, we have to decide then, okay, we're not going to ignore it. So the anxiety is a good warning sign. It's your body telling you that you're worried about something. That's not a bad thing. Then you say, all right, what's going on? Facts are our friends. So what are the facts? The facts are I have $3,000 to my name, and I just spent that all on a gas grill, so I am, by definition, stupid. If that's the facts, then you should have anxiety, right? If you have $85,000 in your account and you spend $3,000 on a gas grill, the facts are your life didn't change, except now you can cook a steak. Calm down. Those are the facts. And so if you stop a minute and think about what's the source of this smoke alarm going off and say, okay, then what are the facts and am I okay?
2: And it's attached to something,
0: yep.
2: Either what was wired into your brain as a kid of how you grew up, something that happened. I don't know, maybe you had your first job and you really were broke and you're like, I never want to go back there again. And your body remembers that, right?
0: Mm-hmm.
2: Or whatever it is, if you can kind of pinpoint that, I think is powerful.
0: If you can go back and find that in the past and see where it is. And so, for instance, I bought and sold and flipped real estate, nothing down real estate in my 20s and went broke and lost everything. And so if I have a new plan, a bright idea, it scares the pee wadden out of my wife. and it should.
2: That I think is, yeah, is powerful.
0: If you can go back and find that in the past and see where it is. And so, you know, for instance, I bought and sold and flipped real estate, nothing down real estate in my 20s, and went broke and lost everything. And so if I have a

0: that, I had one big dumb idea that took us down and we lost everything. So her reaction should be, even today, 35 years later.
1: Yeah, that's right.
0: Her body remembers that terror of our lights and water being cut off, of us being broke, not having the money hardly to feed our own kids. Rachel was a baby. All of that. Her body remembers that. And I, as her spouse, have to understand that and go, okay, if this is going too fast, we need to slow down, and she needs to get more information so she understands what we're dealing with, or we don't need to go forward.
1: Mm-hmm.
0: Because and we just slow down a little bit. So slow down a little bit. Gather your facts. Ask where the anxiety is coming from. Is it from a real thing, or is it from a thing that happened earlier and it's just reactivating?
1: Yep. And this is always an interesting on the scale of money controlling you. And once on one end of the spectrum, money does become an idol, a god to people, and they use it to feel better about themselves, right? Whether from an income perspective or what they drive or the house or the part of town, like it becomes this, but they're spending on one end of the spectrum, and it becomes this idol. It has them. It has their identity, everything. And then Andrew is a perfect example. Is on the other end, it has you just as much. Like, you have no freedom. You have no ability to have peace because there's a level of control.
0: When I buy lunch, I have anxiety.
1: Yeah, to have a level of control, it has you as much as it does the other people, right? And that's where the extremes on the spender and saver and where you put money on the spectrum of the importance in your life is so important, to have that balance in both of those spectrums, because on either side, it's unhealthy. It becomes a thing that you literally think about 24/7, and it shouldn't be. It shouldn't have a grip on you like that.
0: No, either way.
1: Mm-hmm. Either side. Way. That's right. That's right.
0: Neither one are. It's almost as if it's not two ends of a spectrum. It's two points on a triangle, and the other point is peace and health.
1: Right. Yeah, that's fair.
0: There's one you
1: middle.
0: Could go to that other place and go to peace and health and
1: yes
0: proper view of it and those kinds of things.
1: Yeah, so I don't want money to have that grip on you, Andrew, right? So for the good of you, it's almost a spiritual exercise too.
0: On the shallow end, you've got a great saying I've seen you use, especially on Instagram, it works really well, is if I buy something, if I'm shallow and I'm worried about myself trying to be something, right, with what I own or whatever, if you buy something and no one ever sees it,
1: yes,
0: would you buy it anyway?
1: Mm-hmm.
0: And the answer is yes, then you're buying it for the right reasons. If you're buying it to show off, then you're just being shallow.
1: Inflate, and yes.
0: Yeah, you're just being shallow. And I've done that. I bought stuff to do that. I don't hardly ever do it anymore, but I remember doing that distinctly in my past. And by the way, that's a symptom also that leads to being broke. It leads to get rich quick, and it leads to being broke, that end of the spectrum, not Andrew's, the other side.
1: Yep.

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1: When you're stuck in a cycle with money, you know, two steps forward, one step back, it can feel like you're losing your mind. 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
3: 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Yes, put it down. 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
0: Our scripture of the day, Hebrews 13:7. Remember your leaders who spoke the word of God to you. Consider the outcome of their way of life and imitate their faith. Ronald Reagan said, money can't buy you happiness, but it will certainly get you a better class of memories. There you go, Rachel.
3: There you go.
0: John is with us in Des Moines. Hi, John. How are you?
4: Doing good. How are you?
0: Better than I deserve. How can I help?
4: So my question today is, I'm 19 years old. I'm a business owner. First year. I have about $11,000 in debt right now. My question is just, how do I get ahead?
0: What is your income in your business?
4: Right now I'm projected to make about $45,000 this year.
0: Doing what?
4: Lawn care and landscaping.
0: Okay. Your first year?
4: Yeah. Okay. I just started in April.
0: Okay.
3: Oh, so not even a full year.
0: So I assume it's growing rapidly?
4: Not as well as I want to, but yeah, it's going pretty good. Pretty decent.
3: What's the 11,000 in K?
4: I have about 10,000 on a car and a little less than 1,000 on credit cards.
0: Okay. Well, the simple answer to your question is what you already knew before you called, and that is there's two ends of the equation, the income side and the outgo side. And the difference is margin, the money you've got to play with to get out of debt. And so as your income goes up and your spending goes down, you have more and more money to become debt-free. Agreed?
4: Yes, sir.
0: So anything you can do to cut your spending, I don't think you're probably overspending. I don't hear that in anything you're telling me. But I think you've got a new business that's not making much money yet. And so I'm going to make sure, if I'm you, that I'm spending a certain percentage of my week every single week getting new customers, not just mowing grass.
4: Okay.
0: If you don't budget a certain percentage of your time every week to do the essential parts of the business will dry up.
4: Okay.
0: And that means you got to say, okay, every Friday morning, every Thursday morning, every Wednesday morning for 4 hours, I'm going to work on getting new customers or whatever it is instead of mowing that day. And I don't care. I don't know what it is, but, you know, you've got to budget time out to figure out where are your customers coming from, talking to your existing customers about referrals, picking up the two houses on either side of the last house you mowed the grass for, or the business on either side of the last business you did, the landscaping.
3: Yeah, if there's
0: for
3: a good neighborhood, most neighborhoods these days have some kind of Facebook group or group me or something, right? And if you can ask a homeowner if you've been satisfied, do you mind just leaving a recommendation? Because people are always looking for things. So that's a good way just to get your name out if there's a neighborhood.
0: Yeah, it turns out the guy that does our landscaping in our home ended up doing the homes on each side of us because he had ours and they asked us who did it.
4: Right, I understand that, but the one thing is, so my girl and my son moved down to Atlanta, and I'm trying to relocate down there, and I don't know if I should just continue growing or should I try to
0: save money. That's a completely different thing than you asked about. Yeah, we didn't know that.
4: Right, yeah.
0: Yeah, so no, yeah, I mean, if you're going to move, you need to go build your business down there.
4: Right, I just don't know how to get ahead to be able to
3: save up
4: to
3: move.
4: I only have about $3,500 in cash, and about $1,500 of that is the businesses right now.
0: And yeah, but I mean, when the season's over, you should have some cash piled up. You can load up the lawnmowers and go.
4: Right.
3: Yeah, I would stack cash right now, John, in order to make that move to be closer to your son. And then you need to have some aggressive goals to get this debt paid off, the $1,000 credit card.
0: And you know, be working
3: car.
0: And be working all winter to have accounts
3: yes.
0: to start the spring with.
3: Yep.
0: If you're going to open up down there. But it's actually possible to do that. But that's a very aggressive thing. But no, I wouldn't go build a business someplace I'm going to leave in 2 years.
4: Okay.
0: That's a lot of work for nothing.
3: Mm-hmm.
0: Because your customer list's not worth anything in this business. Nobody will buy it because they can just go get your customers. They don't need to ask you. And so, no, that's not. You're not building anything that's marketable there. So, no, I would
3: maybe working two jobs for a bit too. Just
0: I'd
3: to make
0: stack
3: it
0: cash
3: sure.
0: till the end, of, you know, the end of the season, whatever that is in Des Moines, and then I'd be on my way, and get married, and let's start a life, me and the wife and the baby, and I'm gonna work all winter at every job I can possibly stack up while I'm trying to get customers to restart my business. You may start your landscaping business in Atlanta as a side hustle after you get a good job there. And then grow it again there. But that's an okay thing. But, no, I would not grow a business where you already are before you leave. Hey, one of the biggest mistakes people make is thinking they can skip having a will because they're too young, too healthy, or don't own anything. If you're 18, your will helps protect – or older, your will helps protect your family. It gives clear instructions and can keep your loved ones from having to guess what you wanted, and it'll keep them from fighting with each other, too. If you're ready to create one, go to mamabearlegal.com. If you're not sure where to start, whether to use an attorney or Mama Bear, either one's fine. Text quiz to 33789, and we'll help you figure out which option fits your situation. Don is in Atlanta. Hey, Don, what's up?
5: Hello, you got me?
0: Yes, sir. How can we help?
5: Hi. So I just talked with my dad recently, and he is a listener of you as well. And I was talking to him about a student loan debt that my wife has of $30,000. And he thought about it for a second and said, hey, what if I just gave you $30,000 and whenever it comes around to the will and my sister's, you'll just have $30,000 left on less on there. And he's going to put that note in the will. Do you recommend that? Because I just get money from family member. I figured I'd run it by.
0: Is he gonna bother you after this, or is this one and done? Or is this a control mechanism?
5: No, this is one and done. He's always been very helpful.
0: Okay. All right. Yes, I would accept that gift. I think that's a wonderful offer and a great idea of his. I think it's a great plan. The downside is that you said your fiance?
3: Wife.
0: Your wife. Okay.
5: I'm sorry, my wife.
0: I'm sorry. I didn't.
5: Right now
0: you did say wife. I goofed. Okay. All right. So you and your wife have to get on a budget and never go in debt again, or this will grow back in the form of a car payment or credit card debt or something else. Because it sounds like your dad is the one dreamed this up, and this is the first time you've ever heard of Ramsey today.
3: No, he said his dad's a listener.
5: Sir.
0: His dad is, not Don.
5: Yeah. Well, he introduced me when I was younger, and actually at the beginning of this year, our employer gave us the app, the Every Dollar app.
0: Okay.
5: So I signed up on that, and we started running the Ramsey plan. Actually, we're six months into it now.
3: So
0: good. That's
3: Don. So I would say, when you think about it from a math perspective, just like your inheritance, if it's invested on his end, is going to be growing, and so I would take it now from that, right? If all the emotional check boxes are checked, that it's okay, and it feels like, oh yeah, this isn't gonna be hanging over our head, or he's not gonna use this against us, or feel like he can have a say in our life because he did this.
0: I think it's very smart.
5: Okay.
0: The trick is for you and your wife then to follow through with the newfound freedom and cause yourself to build wealth.
5: Yes, sir.
0: Yeah, you know, working the baby steps, working your Every Dollar app, and so you were ahead of me. I misjudged that. I apologize, Don, because you're already been on Every Dollar. Your employer furnished it. Sounds like the Smart Dollar people are in there helping. That's good.
3: And make it a goal to be like, hey, let's invest what it would take us to pay this off. Let's have a goal to have that $30,000 invested of your own money, right? So you're using your paycheck to build your future.
0: Exactly.
3: Rather
0: than going, oh, we can go buy something now.
3: That's right.
0: Yeah.
3: You know, it's kind of a nod to him. We'll put $30,000 in the market now.
0: And he's going to be glad he did this.
3: Yes.
0: Yeah.
3: Yes.
0: And you're going to be glad you did it. And everybody's happy.
3: Mm-hmm.
0: Yeah. And we got Sally Mae
3: out
0: of the spare bedroom.
3: And again, that line can be tricky because when we talk about giving money to family, we never say to loan it. But the giving, if it messes up a relationship, if it gets odd, right? Like you have to have some hard boundaries. But this is one instance where it's like the whole change your family tree. If you can get your kids out of debt and they're not entitled, you know, they're hardworking, they have dignity, and then they can start building wealth themselves faster. That's part of that generational knowledge, which is so big that they can fiscally do.
0: That puts this hour of the Ramsey Show in the books. We'll be back with you before you know it. 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If you want to win with money in 2026, you can't keep living normal. Normal's broke. 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
6: USA Radio News, I'm Chuck Brady. Tariffs are back in the news again. We'll start with this one. The U.S. pausing higher tariffs on ground beef imports for 90 days. The reason? To lower costs for consumers.
7: President Trump made the announcement on Truth Social, saying the nation will allow up to 300,000 metric tons of ground beef to be imported without the higher rate. He said the White House is making the move as it works to, quote, reduce prices for Americans while giving space for our great American beef herd to grow again. I'm Monica Nelson.
6: Speaking of tariffs, the U.S. will be imposing steep tariffs on Canadian goods after trade talks collapse with the Trump administration.
8: The tariffs went into effect at the midnight deadline after weeks of negotiations. Canadian Prime Minister Mark Carney made the announcement Friday night and said progress in the trade talks, quote, has not been enough to meet our objectives for Canadians, and as a result, he has, quote, directed Canada's negotiators to return to Ottawa. The tariffs impact about $20 billion worth of Canadian imports. Carney said Canada, quote, will match those tariffs dollar for dollar to protect our workers and businesses. I'm Jim Forbes.
6: In the nation's largest city, a woman accused in an ISIS-inspired bombing plot on the New York State Capitol is being denied bail.
9: Federal prosecutors say 35-year-old Jessica Bowie pledged allegiance to the Islamic State terrorist group and allegedly asked undercover FBI informants for help making explosives. Bowie is being charged with attempting to provide material support to a designated foreign terrorist organization. Defense lawyers did not enter a plea, and she was ordered held without bail during an arraignment on Thursday. She could face up to 20 years behind bars if convicted. In New York, I'm Lizzie Radabali.
6: From America's News Network, on this Saturday, you're listening to USA Radio News.
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6: The numbers are in, and July was not a good month for pending home sales. Pending home sales actually fell more than expected during the month.
11: The National Association of Realtors says the number of homes under contract for sale dropped to its lowest level since January. The group's chief economist says the highest mortgage rates of the year hit in the middle of summer, putting a damper on contract signings. He also noted home prices are at record highs, so houses are sitting on the market longer. Pending home sales decreased 2.3% in July and 2.2% on a yearly basis. I'm Tammy Trujillo.
6: Employer health costs are projected to rise nearly 10% in the coming year. This would be the fourth consecutive year of near double-digit percent increases. It may be unseasonably hot now, but the late April freeze in New Jersey is coming back to haunt all the people who usually look forward to picking their own apples.
12: The peaches were a no-go this summer.
13: These are earlier peach trees that we had, and these just had nothing on them.
12: But turns out the rows of apple trees are about 70% full at Demarest Farm in Hillsdale, which is good compared to other farms in the Garden State after the weather this spring killed a lot of crops.
13: We had a week of 90-degree weather in March, and it caused all the trees to activate and say, hello, we're wakening up from our sleep, and then we had a freeze in April.
12: So no pick-your-own options at many other farms this fall around New Jersey. The state did ask for $300 million in federal aid to help the farmers make up for this year's losses. I'm Levon Putney.
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0: 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Ashley is in Boston. Hey, Ashley, what's up in your world?
1: Hi, Ashley. Hi. I'm sorry. Hi, Dave. Not much. How are you doing? This is crazy to be on the phone with you.
0: I'm honored. Glad you got through. How are you?
1: I'm good. How are you?
0: Good. Better than I deserve. How can we help today?
1: I'm just looking for some advice when it comes to finances, money, and dating. I'm 30 years old. I work full time. I've always saved. I mean, ever since I was very young, I've worked really hard to save and be responsible with money. But as I'm dating and hoping to get married soon, I'm realizing that not every guy shares that sentiment. I think financial attitudes toward finances is really important, like right up there with politics and religion. I think similar spending and saving habits are really important, but I'm just hitting a wall with these guys. I've been really, really blessed throughout my life. I've also worked really hard to save money. I think I've accumulated a pretty solid net worth for my age.
0: What is your net worth?
1: About $1.4 million.
0: And you're 30?
1: Yeah.
0: Way to go, kiddo.
1: Thank you.
2: Great job, Ashley.
0: Yeah. And really smart to not find some loser to bring you down. Good for you.
1: I can't take credit for all of it. Part of it is about half was inheritance. The other half just saving my entire life. I worked a second job for quite a while.
0: Rachel, how is the younger version of you? Because I haven't had a date with but one woman in 45 years, so I don't have any idea how to date other than my wife. So, I'm
2: 17 off the market.
0: I know. But I mean, the younger version of the young. How are the youngins doing it these days?
2: No, yeah. I don't know, Ashley. I think I would say, when I started dating Winston, he had a credit card. He paid for most of our dates on that, right? And coming from a Ramsey family, that's up there with a sin.
0: Then one of his friends pulled him aside and said, "Do you know who you're dating?"
2: Yeah, and he said, "No, I don't. My dad's Buddy Cruz. I don't know who Dave." He didn't know who Dave Ramsey was, which is actually a gift. So that was great. Anyways, all that to say, there is something about not just cutting someone off immediately, because number one, people can change. Okay, so just know in general is the way they think about money, the way they interact with money. Do they have the humility to listen to you, hear what's working for you, and have the humility to maybe, in essence, change and adapt, like that's on the grace side of the scale, right? Now, if there's a guy and he's so leveraged, doesn't care, it's all ego, all what he presents, and that's all he cares about, you're probably not going to change that guy. But I would not be super, super legalistic in today's world about it. I think it's more about the value system, right? So he may be a spender and you're going to be the saver. I'm the spender in our relationship with my husband. He's actually the saver. And so you're going to have different money tendencies, but I think the value system of the way you see money is really important. I would say that money isn't everything. It's not an idol in my life. It's not something that we worship, right? And there's got men and women out there, and it's the only thing they focus on. And if that's the only thing they focus on in life 24/7 is to get more and more and more, that's a different value system. If they are okay living on the edge and being super risky with investments and leveraging debt and that's where they drive energy from, probably not a value system you would align with. Does that make sense? When you get into the nitty gritty of things, I would have more
0: there's
2: grace.
0: A difference in having $10 million in Bitcoin versus having a car payment.
1: Mm-hmm.
2: Well, $10 million. Okay. I mean,
0: that's living on the edge.
2: $10 million on anything.
0: No, that's living on the edge. That's in the stupid zone, and that checks the box. I'm done.
2: Yeah. So I don't know.
0: This guy's nuts. And so I don't want to marry a crypto bro.
2: Well, if he's got 10,000 in crypto and it's the only thing he talks about, and he's obsessed with it, then that's the crypto bro to me. But like, do you know what I'm saying, Ashley? There's a level of humanity in this when you're dating someone, because they're going to be different than you. But it's the value system that I think I would really harp on, of where their heart is when it comes to the subject. And you've obviously done well. And when you can find a partner that actually sees your strengths as strengths and they're not threatened by it, like that's a pro. And like that's a check mark for me in the positive side, the positive category.
1: I think I have a tough time seeing like what's values, what's not, because if someone's just telling me, I mean, the student loan debt in their late 30s, like I just some of the things they say, the $30 on lunch every day, I just assume that that's we have different values, but I guess maybe it sounds like I should keep more of an open mind.
0: No, the student loan debt still being there and the $30 lunch is not a value. That's a symptom.
2: That's a check mark for me in the positive side. The positive category.
1: I think I have a tough time seeing like what's values, what's not, because if someone's just telling me, I mean, the student loan debt in their late 30s, like I just some of the things they say, the $30 on lunch every day, we like I just assume that that's we

0: of a value. And if the value right. is a loss of hope, I don't believe I can win, mm-hmm. I'm stuck, I need the president or some socialist to come save me, if that's the value, this is not a keeper. But if the value is, hey, I'm stuck and I don't know how to get out, and you start going, well, you could do this, and they go, oh, that'd be cool. Well, that's what Rachel's talking about. That's the humility that goes with the mess. Just because someone's in a mess, I don't rule them out. But I do rule them out if why they're in the mess and whether they intend to stay there or whether they actually brag about the mess and go, look mm-hmm. at me, how cool I am. I've got a big car payment and it doesn't matter. Yeah, it does. Yeah, it does. And so, you know, I think so. In that sense, the value system, the way the Ramsey family would go about it is we're people of faith. We would say, okay, you know, what's God telling you about this? You know, and if you can't submit yourselves to God's word, you can't submit yourself to the directions of the Lord, then that's a lack of humility. That's an arrogance that's going to get your head taken off, and I really don't want to be connected to you when your head gets taken off. And that's what you're saying. So if the guy doesn't have a work ethic, if he refuses
1: yes.
0: to work,
1: yep.
0: that's a killer. That's a killer. And there's mm-hmm. a whole bunch of those out there for various reasons.
1: Yeah, and money's an interesting topic because I'm like, it can expose so much about somebody. And there's a shallowness at which, especially I would think as you're dating and talking to guys about money.
0: I can't even imagine.
1: Like the, you know what I mean? There's just like, there's a gross shallowness to it all. And if you're feeling that, like that would be a value system of mine of like, you feel gross, like you like with money, like it's just like it's all about appearances, it's all what you can get, it's all about this is my only thing in life that I want, like that category. It's like, no, I don't want you as a partner in life, I don't want you to be the father of my kids. But who he is as a person is going to override so much of that. And if he's a person of character, he respects you, he listens to you, like all of that, a lot of these issues really do start to take hold. Because actually a lot of calls on this show we get, a spouse calls in and they're having a massive issue either about financial infidelity or something else. And it's rarely a money issue. It's so much a breakdown of their marriage. So finding a quality man would be my number one. Now, if he budgets and he's out of debt,
0: that's a double plus.
1: That's icing on top.
0: That's a slam dunk then.

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3: 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But

0: You're not alone. And trust me, you're not crazy. When my husband Sam and I were broke, paying off $460,000 of debt, listen, finding enough loose change just to buy an iced coffee so I wouldn't overdraw the account, I tell you, that was a well-developed skill. 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Now that's the part no one's been talking about until now. 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
1: Most people know me as the guy who did stupid with a lot of zeros on the end. 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Tyler's in Nashville. Hi, Tyler. How are you?
2: Pretty good, Dave. You doing good yourself?
1: Better than I deserve. What's up?
2: So me and my wife, I'm 30, she's 29. We have a paid-for house with 15 acres, but the caveat there is it is a double-wide trailer that was manufactured in 97. And this 15 acres is part of my grandfather's farm that I bought back in 2017. And here in the last couple months, the house that that he built in 82 has come back up for sale that's attached to this farm that was a part of it at one time. We're thinking about buying it and moving into it. I just need to know if you think it's a good decision or not.
1: And how much is it?
2: He's asking $185,000, and I think we could fix it up for like $50,000 to fix it up and live in it, move in it.
3: So probably 220-ish all in is what you're thinking, 225?
2: Yeah. Yeah.
1: And how much money do you
2: something
1: have?
2: Like that. We have about 15% now.
1: Okay. And what do you guys make a year?
2: About $130,000 to $140,000.
1: Okay. Well, it sounds like you're a bit familiar with what we do. I can't tell for sure, but I think you are.
2: Yeah.
1: We tell people when they're buying a home, don't take out more than a 15-year mortgage where the payment is more than a fourth of your take-home pay. In your case, you're doing that from a paid-for property, which, you know, is kind of hard to do because I'm sitting here with no payments, and all of a sudden I'm getting ready to saddle myself with payments.
2: Yeah.
1: And that's emotionally hard to do. You've got a particular reason to do it. It's adjacent to property you already have paid off. That's cool. It's family property. That's cool. It's a rehab. That's not cool, because those things are always cost twice as much and take twice as long as you think they're going to. But the whole thing, I mean, it's within our guidelines of what we teach. Never take out that. I don't tell people to borrow money, and the only thing I don't yell at them for is a mortgage where it's no more than a 15-year with no more than a fourth of your take-home pay. But I don't want to do this flippantly. And if I were in your shoes, I would get that rehab done ASAP, and then I would begin to pay that mortgage off because I'd want to be back to no payments. It's got to feel good to have no payments.
2: Yeah, me and my wife have sat down and talked about it. We think we can pay it off in 7 to 10 years if we hunker down like we paid off the last one.
1: I think you can, too.
2: And then we'll be back debt-free.
1: Yeah, I think you can, too, with what you're talking about. And so, yeah, I it fits within our guidelines. So I got to tell you, I mean, there's a lot of reasons to do it.
3: Yeah, and I just ran the numbers real quick, Tyler. You guys bring home what? Probably $8,400 a month.
2: Yeah, give or take a little bit, depending on the month, yeah.
3: And your mortgage will be about $1,200, right? If you put 15% down on
1: plus,
3: the...
1: Plus taxes and insurance.
2: Yes.
3: Yeah. Yeah. Probably around all that, yes. So that's within
2: and then we would... Then we would take the double wide there and rent it out as well. That was the plan.
1: Yeah.
3: Okay. Yeah, so it does. It fits within that 25% of your take-home pay.
1: I wouldn't do the deal. I wouldn't do the deal if it was dependent upon the double wide. But the double wide cash flow that comes in just helps you do the rehab faster.
3: Yeah. And actually, the numbers I plugged in was the 225 with the rehab. Okay. It wasn't the 185. So, yeah. So, you guys, from a financial perspective, the numbers play out totally fine.
1: Yeah.
2: I just know Dave says not to take out money on rental properties.
1: Well, this is not a rental property. You're moving into it.
2: But I would have the double wide as a rental property, and I would have.
1: But well, I mean, if it was detached and it was somewhere else, I would tell you sell it and put all the money on this house.
3: Yeah. Mm-hmm.
1: But what we're doing here is we're gathering back up old family land that's contiguous to each other. So

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2: Hey, what's up? Dr. John Deloney here. Listen, I need everyone to put your phones down. Yes, put it down. You're going to live. 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
2: Indy cars will be racing on the streets of Washington, D.C. on Sunday for the Freedom 250 Grand Prix. The race will start and finish on 3rd Street in front of the U.S. Capitol and will include 7 turns around the National Mall for a total of 147 laps. Today, there will be 3 practice runs around D.C., and then on Sunday, there will be a warm-up at 9 a.m. before the official race at 1 p.m. Eastern. President Trump and the First Lady will reportedly take a ceremonial lap around the course before the race, and Trump will wave the green flag to start the race. Race fans can see the Freedom 250 live on Fox TV, and it will stream on Fox One. President Trump says everyone loves Republican Senator Darlene Graham. Jim Forbes has more.
3: The president showed his support for Graham during remarks in South Carolina on Friday afternoon.
4: We're going to elect Senator Darlene Graham to fight for South Carolina and to always put America first.
3: Trump conducted a rally at the Myrtle Beach Convention Center. Graham is facing Congressman Ralph Norman in South Carolina's Republican Senate primary runoff on August 25th. The governor appointed Darlene to serve out the remainder of Lindsey Graham's term, and she's running now for his full term. I'm Jim Forbes.
2: Construction can continue on building the White House ballroom for now. On Friday, the Supreme Court issued a stay on a lower court's ruling that paused work on the project. The stay will remain in place as the High Court continues to weigh Trump's appeal of the lower court's ruling. The lower court's injunction had been set to go into effect on Saturday. Trump has argued the ballroom project is a matter of national security.
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5: This is Your Money Minute with Alan Johnson.
6: 1 minute, your money, and here's what matters. Interest rates jumped this week. The 30-year Treasury hit its highest level since 2007, nearly 20 years. And this isn't just an American story. Borrowing costs are moving higher in Europe and Japan as well. Washington stepped in and tried to push those rates back down, and it worked for about a day. And gold noticed, and gold is up roughly 10% this month. And now, here's what you and I are watching. Friday, the 28th, Federal Reserve Chairman Kevin Warsh speaks in Wyoming, less than 3 weeks before the Fed's next interest rate decision. Wall Street will be listening, so will I. I'm Alan Johnson, 40 years in finance, 28 years in precious metals.
5: 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Call Alan Johnson at 833-577-4653.
2: Rapper Biggix the Plug, scheduled to perform at the Iowa State Fair grandstand tonight, was arrested in Texas on Friday. The rapper, whose real name is Xavier Landon, was booked into the Collin County Jail on charges of driving under the influence, possession of marijuana, and unlawful possession of a firearm. His arrest comes after the Iowa State Fair lost two other headline performers this year, Rod Stewart and Colt Ford. The federal government is announcing a new initiative for better preparedness and response when individuals with autism are reported missing. Scott Carr has more.
7: The Department of Health and Human Services says it will partner with the DOJ and FEMA to better coordinate with emergency management law enforcement, first responders, and community partners across the nation. HHS says the programs called the National Autism Missing and Endangered Person Alert Initiative, reflecting, they say, a federal commitment to treating such missing cases with the appropriate urgency. In Washington, I'm Scott Carr.
2: NASA's Artemis II crew will receive the Congressional Space Medal of Honor from President Trump next week. A White House official said he will present the award next Friday at Johnson Space Center in Houston. NASA astronauts Reid Wiseman, Victor Glover, and Christina Koch, along with Canadian Space Agency astronaut Jeremy Hansen, were the first humans to travel around the moon in more than a half century in their 10-day mission.
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0: Welcome back to the Ramsey Show in the Fairwinds Credit Union Studio. I'm Dave Ramsey, your host. Rachel Cruz, Ramsey Personality, is my co-host. This hour we're going to devote to one of my favorite topics, and most people's, one of their favorites, to talk about around the water fountain over the kitchen table.
1: With one of our favorite people.
0: Real estate. Brian Buffini, America's real estate coach. He and his team coach more real estate agents than any other company in America at Buffini & Company. Brian's been a friend for many years. He speaks at our Entree Leadership Conferences. I've spoken at his conferences. And he was on here a few months ago, and about all we were sure of was we were going to do that again. Welcome back, Brian.
2: Glad to be back. Love being here with you guys.
0: It's good to have you, sir. So I want to talk real estate this hour together, and towards the end of the hour, guys, we're going to open up the phones and clear off the phone lines and take some questions from some of you. Brian's one of the leading experts on real estate. So this whole thing of you and I and this doing a segment on real estate kind of happened when we were having a discussion over the golf course one day, and you said, well, there's inventory shortages. And I went, well, yeah, there's been inventory shortages for 20 or 25 years. And anytime there's a shortage of something, the price goes up, no duh. And you said, well, there's some things the president could do. And I went, oh, don't tell me that. I don't want to depend on Washington to do anything. Well, one thing we could do, you said, is that we could keep the large institutions from buying tens of thousands of homes and taking them off the market and turning them into rental houses. That's one problem. One thing we could do is that a lot of the boomers would like to sell and move down, but they've got over $500,000 in equity. Anything over $500,000 in equity, and that's a 30-year-old law. That's how old that number is. It should have been updated and hasn't been indexed for inflation or anything else. We could remove the capital gains tax on home personal residences, and a bunch of people put their house up for sale because they could get that money out tax-free, move down, and that would help add to the inventory. Yep. That was a couple of things we talked about. I talked about them on the air right after that, and lo and behold, the president put out I'm not saying it came from us, but he did call us right after that, mm-hmm. and I want us to talk about it to get the bill through. And that did actually happen, the Road to Housing Act. Yep. And then when it did come through, he didn't want to sign it because they filled it full of pork. As they always do. That's what happens when you're in D.C. But so the Road to Housing Act, I want to start with that. Mm. I'm going to take part of the credit with Brian Buffini for having at least sparked an idea in Washington, because what it was supposed to do, the primary thing, was to keep these institutional buyers from buying the houses, getting them off the market.
2: Yep, and it did some of that for sure. It was definitely watered down, right? It wasn't a nothing burger, but it wasn't the bill we were hoping for. They've eased the restraints for local communities to be able to help build more homes.
0: That's a big deal.
2: That is a big deal.
0: California didn't listen.
2: Thanks, bud. You know, it's 72 degrees there today. I got bad taxes and I can't build a house, but it's 72. I'll just say now, I will say this. They didn't get the cap gains thing done.
0: No,
2: they did get a restriction on the big companies, and what's happening, these companies who bought for 2 years, they bought 25% of all homes in America. They are now trying to divest themselves. So what they're doing is leasing out these homes, and now they've come out with incentive programs. Okay, we'll lease you the house, and we'll give you a credit towards buying it if you buy it, because mm-hmm. they're trying to get out of it. So for someone trying to create a down payment, the market rate, because rents have come down. So typically when they do a lease option, there's a premium on the lease. They charge more for the lease on the home, and then that you get a credit for a down payment. Well, you kind of paid extra for that. Now what's happened is, because the rents have come down across the board, they're being forced to rent these new homes, but they're giving credits to people who say, if you sign a one-year lease or an 18-month-year lease, we'll give you $10,000 towards the down payment, and then you buy it from us. So that's.
0: But the economics are forcing that, not this bill.
2: No, that's not
0: the bill. Didn't cause them to divest.
2: No.
0: It just stopped them from buying
2: more.
0: Four of the houses on your street.
2: So now, because they're these big Blackstones and whatever else, they're like, I can't buy more. Well, I'm going to get rid of what I have. So they're going to slowly get rid of what they have. The second thing is.
0: That's an unintended consequence. I didn't see that coming.
2: No, it's good. And the next thing that's happening is the midterms are coming. All real estate is local, and all politics are too. So now they're actually talking about actually doing an executive order in the next couple of weeks on the capital gains thing that didn't get put through the first time.
1: Really?
2: So
0: you do an executive order on taxes.
2: You know, so the way you do it is you put it into the reconciliation bill. You don't make it a permanent change to the tax laws. You follow?
0: Oh,
2: so
0: as always.
2: It's not a permanent thing. So what it could do, now, the downside, it could create a shock of people going, I'm going to get my money. So
0: yeah, right quick.
2: $250 per person, $500,000 for a couple, put in term.
0: Today.
2: Yeah, that's today. That started in 1997. They're talking about moving it to $1 million. Okay? Now, if it was indexed for inflation, it'd be $620,000 each.
1: But if it's $1 million, how motivated do you think then boomers would be to downsize?
2: Here's the thing. So now you're going, I have a rental property, I have a vacation home, I'm in a big house that I don't need
0: anymore.
2: Oh, you're
0: doing not just personal residence, everything.
2: Everything. And so now it's like, I'm going to, here's what I'm doing. I'm going to put it down. I was only going to get a $500,000 drop. Now I'm going to get $1 million drop. And here's the gift and here's the hope for the folks out there.
0: No, if it's a rental house, it's $1 million versus nothing.
2: Yeah, yeah. And so now what you're looking at is a potential of getting that discount. Again, it'll go year by year.
1: Mm-hmm.
2: So it's a reconciliation bill. I think it'll soften prices because I'm like, hey, I'll take $50,000 off my price if I can be assured of the $950,000.
1: But I'll have to pay the taxes on that. Yep.
2: You know,
1: mm-hmm.
2: So that's they're looking at doing that in the next reconciliation bill. I just got a call on that today.
1: Okay.
0: If that actually happens, even if it's temporary, if you put $1 million on the houses that I own that are rentals, and I've got $1 million worth of gain, I'll sell them.
2: Yeah, well, that's what they're trying to do because they know they got a big problem on their hands.
1: Yes.
2: And young people can't buy homes; they're feeling disconsolate.
1: Yeah.
2: I think it'll soften prices because I'm like, hey, I'll take $50,000 off my price if I can be assured of the $950,000.
1: But I'll have to pay the taxes on that. Yep.
2: You know,
1: mm-hmm.
2: So that's they're looking at doing that in the next reconciliation bill. I just got a call on that today.
1: Okay.
0: If that actually happens, even if it's temporary, if you put $1 million

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1: Hey guys, Rachel Cruz here. 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
0: Hey guys, Dave Ramsey here. 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

0: make it your own. Don't make it your own. Fix it up to sell it as if you were an investor. Now, what would an investor do? They're not going to do renovations that don't add more value than the renovation costs. So you ask yourself, when we're getting ready to change something, is that something we like, or is that something that's going to add more value than the cost? Yep. And you can actually talk to a good real estate agent, and they can come by and tell you.
1: Yep.
0: You know, another example typically is because so much is digital now and it is dependent upon pictures and looks, is your curb appeal. And so,
2: and your photographer. I know that sounds silly, but to get
0: a good photographer, landscaping is a big deal.
1: Yes.
0: I mean, if you've got nasty butt landscaping in front of this thing, please expect that to show up in the picture, right? And that's a few dollars and a lot of sweat.
1: Yep.
0: And you can get that right.
1: Yep. Kitchens,
0: bathrooms.
1: Makes
0: it your own.
1: Paint the outside, landscaping, and the garage door. Those are the all return higher than 100%.
2: Yeah, I've heard this about the garage door.
1: Average garage door is four times the resale value.
2: Yes.
1: That, so
2: how funny is that?
1: Hey, why do women wear makeup?
2: So,
1: okay, you know what I'm saying?
0: Like, some barns need paint.
1: Okay, so come
2: no.
1: on. You know,
2: Lord have mercy on my soul.
1: No, so right. I mean, does it make a more appealing? For sure. So
2: some men should probably.
1: Yeah, I've worn makeup.
2: Mm-hmm.
0: I put it on my head so it doesn't shine
2: that,
0: on
2: I
0: camera.
2: I hope that helps, that Josh. I don't know if we help.
0: I think that helped. Josh. That's exactly what you do. So think about the things like that. But, you know, you want a unique audio system through a home where no one else in the neighborhood has a unique audio system. You're doing that for you, and you're going to lose money on that.
1: Mm-hmm.
0: You're not going to get the money back out that you spend.
1: Yep.
0: I mean, if you're in a $200,000 home and you want to put in a 60-inch $14,000 Sub-Zero refrigerator, you're not going to get your money back on that one.
1: Take it
0: because most of the people in that neighborhood haven't seen a Sub-Zero.
1: Yeah.
0: And so, you know, that's what you're thinking about there. And so what we're trying to say is don't overbuild the neighborhood. Don't but do something that's so unique that that it doesn't play. Brian Buffini, thank you, brother.
1: It's always a blast.
2: Brian.
1: Love talking to your folks.
0: We give a lot of hope to people.
1: I love being part of the best dad-daughter comedy show in America. So it's my favorite.
2: Well, it's like eating dinner with all of us because we always pull out Google. And I will say, 1974, the Equal Credit Opportunity Act was signed. And women on their own could get a check.
1: Come on, Pop.
0: Yeah, but guess what? That wasn't necessary for them to do it. It just required for them to do it.
2: And for the
0: and so my
2: male.
0: Mother did
2: saying,
0: have
2: want,
0: a checking account in her name
2: dad,
0: in the 60s.
2: Because your dad
0: no,
2: signed
0: he didn't.
2: For it.
0: He didn't have to.
1: I told you. It's
0: that,
1: the best game
0: that's
1: in town.
0: How that works.
2: Welcome
0: you're
2: to
0: misreading
2: our
0: that. That's not factual.
1: I am woman. Hear me roar.
0: If you want to win with money in 2026, you can't keep living normal. Normal's broke. 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
4: A Treasure Coast sheriff is defending the use of controversial flock cameras. Joel Malkin reports.
5: While announcing the cross-country arrest of a murder suspect, Indian River County top cop Eric Flowers said this about the AI-infused license plate readers that have come under scrutiny.
6: There's been a whole lot of talk about Flock. Without Flock, I'm not standing here 4 days later telling you about this guy being in custody in West Virginia. So for everybody who wants to talk about how bad this system is, we got a murderer behind bars because of this. We got this guy off the streets because of the Flock system.
5: He's referring to the arrest of 33-year-old Matthew Waggle and the death of a Vero Beach woman in front of her home. Those who oppose the high-tech cams bring up concerns about privacy and a number of police officers misusing them. I'm Joel Malkin.
4: A Meta whistleblower is accusing the company of failing kids.
7: A former Meta safety engineer is accusing the company of failing to act on warnings about harm to children on Facebook and Instagram. Arturo Behar testified that internal studies found kids encountering harmful content, including material involving sexual predators and graphic violence. Meta says the allegations are unsubstantiated and points to parental controls and other safety measures. The case involves 29 state general's attorney. Ron Warner, USA Radio News.
4: Texas scientists are uncovering a previously unknown brain rhythm sequence tied to Parkinson's disease symptoms. UT Southwestern researchers reported Friday that live recordings from patients during brain surgery show the disease acts like a timed chain reaction. Fast brain waves in the outer brain coordinate with slower, abnormal signals deeper inside, bridging the dopamine loss that leads to tremors and muscle stiffness. Doctors say tracking that two-step pattern could help build smart brain implants to spot and stop the bad signals much faster.
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4: The national debt has hit a record $40 trillion.
7: The national debt has reached a record $40 trillion. The Treasury has added about $1.8 trillion in deficit spending in just the last 5 months. Experts point to rising military and safety net costs, tax cuts, pandemic relief, and growing interest payments. Interest costs alone are expected to top $1 trillion this year, raising concerns about the nation's long-term finances. Ron Warner, USA Radio News.
4: An exotic monkey-like tropical mammal is safe after wandering around a Dallas-Fort Worth suburb. North Richland Hills police rescued the stray kinkajou Thursday after surprised callers reported seeing a kangaroo or monkey roaming near local businesses. Officers safely caught the dehydrated rainforest animal, giving it water before handing it over to animal services. The tree-dwelling raccoon relative is native to Central and South America. Crews are now working to locate an owner or find a long-term care facility. NASA's Artemis II crew will receive the Congressional Space Medal of Honor from President Trump next week. A White House official said he will present the award next Friday at Johnson Space Center in Houston. NASA astronauts Reid Wiseman, Victor Glover, and Christina Koch, along with Canadian Space Agency astronaut Jeremy Hansen, were the first humans to travel around the moon in more than a half century in their 10-day mission.
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9: This is Denny Gillum, here to tell you about an amazing new book, The Miracle Man, written by a good friend of mine. It's a remarkable true account of faith, healing, and restoration in the face of impossible odds. Through a harrowing series of events and miraculous answers to prayer, Bill receives a donor's heart with only hours left to live. His rapid recovery and return to normal life is a story that shows God's power to heal and his faithfulness in answering.
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0: And it shouldn't be. It shouldn't have a grip on you like that.
1: No, no. Either way.
0: Mm-hmm. Either side. That's right. That's right.
1: Neither one are. It's almost as if it's not two ends of a spectrum. It's two points on a triangle, and the other point is peace and health.
0: Right. Yeah, that's fair.
1: There's one you could go to that other place and go to peace and health and
0: proper
1: view of it and those kinds of things.
0: Yeah, so I don't want money to have that grip on you, Andrew. Right? So for the good of you, it's almost a spiritual exercise, too.
1: On the shallow end, you've got a great saying I've seen you use, especially on Instagram, it works really well, is if I buy something, if I'm shallow and I'm worried about myself trying to be something, right, with what I own or whatever, if I buy something and no one ever sees it, would you buy it anyway? And the answer is yes, then you're buying it for the right reasons. If you're buying it to show off, then you're just being shallow. Yeah, you're just being shallow. And I've done that. I bought stuff to do that. I don't hardly ever do it anymore, but I remember doing that distinctly in my past. And by the way, that's a symptom also that leads to being broke. It leads to get rich quick, and it leads to being broke, that end of the spectrum. Not Andrew's, the other side.
0: Yep.

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1: When you're stuck in a cycle with money, you know, two steps forward, one step back, it can feel like you're losing your mind. 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
3: 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Listen, I need everyone to put your phones down. Yes, put it down. You're going to live. 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
1: Today's question comes from Brent in Utah. He said, I have $300,000 in savings and no debt. I want to invest the money in mutual funds, but I'm not sure if I should dump it in all at once or little by little each month. What's the best play in this scenario? It's a good question. Well, I would say if there's nothing, the reason I wouldn't is if there's something you're needing to buy and use part of that $300,000 for, if you need some of that money, maybe hold some of that for that purchase. If there's, you know, if it makes you more comfortable because you're scared or something, you know, we talk to some people and it's like, okay, maybe you do 60-40. But for me, no, if you really do have $300,000 just sitting in savings and you want to invest it, I'd do it tomorrow. So there's no big advantage of little by little. If anything, get in the market as it's doing well. But also don't look at the market either, because I bet when you put it in, something's going to happen and it's going to go down. And so you got to just forget about it because it's long-term investing at that point.
0: Yeah. If you can feel comfortable that this is a long-term investment, and if it goes down tomorrow, you're not going to cry because it's a long-term investment. We're riding the roller coaster down. We're going to ride it back up. Mathematically, the answer is put it all in today. There's no mathematical advantage. Okay. The S&P 500, the stock market, is up 16% as of this moment since the beginning of the year. However, somewhere back in March, the president decided to bomb Iran. And the stock, if you'd put the stock market in the day before, you'd put $300,000 in the day before you decided to do that, you might have woke up the next morning and your 300 is worth your 300 is worth 270. And you'd have had a minor cow. Okay? However, if you didn't pull it out, and now you're sitting there, and you had put it in at the first of the year, it would be up 16% of $300,000, which would be about 50 grand you would have made since the first of the year. But if you'd have freaked out because the president bombed Iran and the market dropped, you know, after you put the money in January, and he did that in March,
1: took it out, you would have lost.
0: Then you would have freaked out, and you would have lost money on the stock market. I'll never invest again, because you have the worst possible timing on the planet, because you bought while it was high and when you freaked out when it was low and got out. And, of course, you lost money then. So the answer is, but if you leave it in, keep your stinking hands off of it, you're much better off to put it in there and forget it. Set it and forget it. And you make serious money. All right, Stephen is in Anchorage, Alaska. Hey, Stephen, how are you?
2: Good. How are you doing, Dave?
0: Better than I deserve. What's up?
2: So I had a question about long-term investments. What do you think about buying vacant land versus buying stocks or, you know, rentals? I'm not sure if I want to be a landlord.
0: Vacant land can fall in a whole bunch of different categories. Okay. You could buy farmland. You could buy a hunting preserve. You could buy the corner of a busy intersection where they're looking to put a McDonald's someday. A commercial piece of property, right? You could buy land where warehouses could be developed. You could buy land where apartments could be developed. So, there's a million kinds of different vacant land. So the answer is, I don't know, because I don't know what kind of vacant land you're thinking about. So there's certainly a lot of vacant land in Arkansas, or in Alaska, in Arkansas too, but much more in Alaska. And so, as a matter of fact, I was up there fishing last week, and I learned that the federal government reserved land in Alaska, you could put 6 Texases in it. There's that much of it. It's like 166 million acres in Alaska that is owned by the federal government. It's crazy. So, you know, I don't know about vacant land in Alaska, but I guess if you're in downtown Anchorage.
1: Have you done some research, Stephen?
0: What type of land are we talking about?
2: Yeah, so I'm actually in on the Kenai Peninsula, not quite Anchorage, but just like little plots to develop for housing, like 1 or 2 acres, or like maybe like a 5-acre lot, that has electricity on it, or I could put electricity,
1: For
2: and
1: residential
2: put
1: homes, is
2: the
1: that what you're thinking?
2: yeah.
1: Okay.
0: Okay. Then that would depend on how active the new home market is in that immediate area. Okay.
2: Okay.
0: So, in other words, if half a mile away there's a big subdivision going in and you've got some lot price baseline that you can look at, that's fine. If there's no home building going on in the area, but you think you're just going to walk out there in the middle of a field and somebody's going to build a house because you want them to, no, you can't build it and they'll come. That's called a field of dreams.
2: Oh,
0: So,
2: sure.
0: no, we don't do that. But I mean, you need to have some trend lines that in the growth pattern of that area that tells you that people are actually going to want to buy this and it's not just your gut feeling.
2: Yeah, in the last, I've been there about 3 years now, and the like this year has been, it's as soon as a plot goes for sale, it's sold.
0: That's good. I like that.
2: Super hot market.
0: Okay.
2: There's gonna be a big pipeline potentially coming in.
0: That's good. I
2: That's
0: like
2: good.
0: that.
1: And this will be with
2: Yeah,
1: cash,
2: like,
1: Stephen?
2: yeah, yep, correct.
0: And
1: Great.
0: you're out of debt.
2: Yeah, own my own house. I
0: Oh,
2: think I
0: yeah.
2: have my
0: Okay.
2: retirement all
0: Okay.
2: done. Yep.
1: Great job.
0: Yeah, excellent. Excellent. So when I buy a piece of commercial dirt like that, I'm looking at the growth heading that direction or is already on that direction, and that's what I'm asking you to look at. In that case, land, you're speculating on land. You're buying it not for a 15-year investment, you're buying it for a 2 to 5 year
1: And it
0: investment.
1: could be a great one in that case if
0: Yeah,
1: there's if
0: you
1: it's
0: might make a
1: happening.
0: lot of money on it. You might double your money on something like that. But it's going to be based, that's the beauty of real estate. But it is going to be based on the higher the success rate of this is going to be based on your analysis, your correct analysis of what's going on in the neighborhood and what's really happening, what direction we're really going there. So Rachel's husband and I have done many, many real estate deals together. He owns his own real estate company, runs all of my real estate. And we looked at a piece of ground that could be developed into about 7 lots or 8 lots, and that was about 10 or 15 years ago, and it had a bunch of trash dumped on it, and we determined by the time we cleaned it up to get it ready to run a road into and paid for the land that we would not be able to recoup at current lot prices anytime soon. Since then, all these years later, that the value of that property went up dramatically, and someone else bought it, cleaned it up, and sold it and made money on it. But we didn't have the we had a 2 to a 5 year mindset. That person had more of a 10 year or 15 year mindset, and now there's homes built in there.
1: Some of our best friends live in one of those.
0: You know the house. You know
1: Oh, yeah.
0: the property I'm talking about.
1: 100%.
0: Yeah.
1: And there's some nice, big, beautiful
0: There's
1: homes in it. I
0: some
1: mean,
0: great.
1: it's
0: Yeah.
1: great. Yep.
0: It turned
1: Yep.
0: out to be a good piece of
1: That's
0: property,
1: right.
0: but at the
1: Well,
0: time,
1: and you're speculating. No, yeah, totally.
0: it didn't make sense in the
1: Yep.
0: short term. The
1: Yep.
0: only way it made sense was with a 10-year or 15-year horizon, and we didn't want to tie the money up that long on a project like that. So we
1: That's
0: backed
1: right.
0: away. Someone else picked it up, had a longer time horizon, and made money with it. So that's what you're looking at. You're trying to analyze just exactly like we did there, and it's okay to walk away from a deal that doesn't fit your objectives and let someone else make the money and look back 15 years later and go, well, that worked out, because it did work out. The property was fine. It wasn't tainted. It was just a mess. And so anyway, that's what you're doing. You're trying to analyze. And the beautiful thing about real estate is such an imperfect world that that's where the money's made. Your judgment's better than somebody else, and you jump on it.

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0: Our scripture of the day, Hebrews 13:7. Remember your leaders who spoke the word of God to you. Consider the outcome of their way of life and imitate their faith. Ronald Reagan said, money can't buy you happiness, but it will certainly get you a better class of memories. There you go, Rachel.
3: There you go.
0: John is with us in Des Moines. Hi, John. How are you?
4: Doing good. How are you?
0: Better than I deserve. How can I help?
4: So my question today is, I'm 19 years old. I'm a business owner, first year. I have about $11,000 in debt right now. My question is just, how do I get ahead?
0: What is your income in your business?
4: Right now, I'm projected to make about $45,000 this year.
0: Doing what?
4: Lawn care and landscaping.
0: Okay. Your first year?
4: Yeah. Okay. I just started in April.
0: Okay.
3: Oh, so not even a full year.
0: So I assume it's growing rapidly?
4: Not as well as I want to, but yeah, it's going pretty good. Pretty decent.
3: What's the 11,000 in K?
4: I have about 10,000 on a car and a little less than 1,000 on credit cards.
0: Okay. Well, the simple answer to your question is what you already knew before you called, and that is there's two ends of the equation, the income side and the outgo side. And the difference is margin, the money you've got to play with to get out of debt. And so as your income goes up and your spending goes down, you have more and more money to become debt-free. Agreed?
4: Yes, sir.
0: So anything you can do to cut your spending, I don't think you're probably overspending. I don't hear that in anything you're telling me. But I think you've got a new business that's not making much money yet. And so I'm going to make sure, if I'm you, that I'm spending a certain percentage of my week every single week getting new customers, not just mowing grass.
4: Okay.
0: If you don't budget a certain percentage of your time every week to do the essential parts of the business will dry up.
4: Okay.
0: And that means you got to say, okay, every Friday morning, every Thursday morning, every Wednesday morning for 4 hours, I'm going to work on getting new customers or whatever it is instead of mowing that day. And I don't care, I don't know what it is, but you know, you've got to budget time out to figure out where are your customers coming from, talking to your existing customers about referrals, picking up the two houses on either side of the last house you mowed the grass for, or the business on either side of the last business you did the landscaping
3: for. Yeah, if there's
0: for.
3: A good neighborhood, most neighborhoods these days have some kind of Facebook group or group me or something, right? And if you can ask a homeowner if you've been satisfied, do you mind just leaving a recommendation? Because people are always looking for things, so... That's a good way just to get your name out if there's a neighborhood.
0: Yeah. It turns out the guy that does our landscaping in our home ended up doing the homes on each side of us because he had ours and they asked us who did it.
4: Right. I understand that. But the one thing is, so my girl and my son moved down to Atlanta and I'm trying to relocate down there. And I don't know if I should just continue growing or should...
0: Well, that's a completely different thing than you asked about. We didn't know that. If you're going to move, you need to go build your business down there.
4: Right. I just don't know how to get ahead to be able to
3: save up
4: to
3: do
4: that. I only have about $3,500 in cash, and about $1,500 of that is the businesses right now.
0: But when the season's over, you should have some cash piled up. You can load up the lawnmowers and go.
4: Right.
3: Yeah, I would stack cash right now, John, in order to make that move to be closer to your son. And then you need to have some aggressive goals to get this debt paid off, the $1,000 credit card
0: and be working all winter to have accounts to start the spring with.
3: Yep.
0: If you're going to open up down there. But it's actually possible to do that. That's a very aggressive thing. But no, I wouldn't go build a business someplace I'm going to leave in 2 years.
4: Okay.
0: That's a lot of work for nothing.
3: Mm-hmm.
0: Because your customer list is not worth anything in this business. Nobody will buy it because they can just go get your customers. They don't need to ask you. And so, you're not building anything that's marketable there. So, no, I would
3: maybe working two jobs for a bit, too.
0: I'd stack cash till the end, end of the season, whatever that is in Des Moines, and then I'd be on my way and get married, and let's start a life, me and the wife and the baby, and I'm going to work all winter at every job I can possibly stack up while I'm trying to get customers to restart my business. You may start your landscaping business in Atlanta as a side hustle after you get a good job there and then grow it again there. But that's an okay thing. But, no, I would not grow a business where you already are before you leave. Hey, one of the biggest mistakes people make is thinking they can skip having a will because they're too young, too healthy, or don't own anything. If you're 18, your will helps protect, or older, your will helps protect your family. It gives clear instructions and can keep your loved ones from having to guess what you wanted, and it'll keep them from fighting with each other, too. If you're ready to create one, go to mamabearlegal.com. If you're not sure where to start, whether to use an attorney or Mama Bear, either one's fine. Text quiz to 33789, and we'll help you figure out which option fits your situation. Don is in Atlanta. Hey, Don, what's up?
5: Hello, you got me?
0: Yes, sir. How can we help?
5: Hi. So I just talked with my dad recently, and he is a listener of you as well. And I was talking to him about a student loan debt that my wife has of $30,000. And he thought about it for a second and said, hey, what if I just gave you $30,000 and whenever it comes around to the will and my sister's, you'll just have $30,000 left on less on there. And he's going to put that note in the will. Do you recommend that? Because I just getting money from a family member, I figured I'd run it by.
0: Is he gonna bother you after this, or is this one and done, or is this a control mechanism?
5: No, this is one and done. He's always been very helpful.
0: Okay, all right. Yes, I would accept that gift. I think that's a wonderful offer and a great idea of his. I think it's a great plan. The downside is that you said your fiance.
3: Wife.
0: Your wife. Okay.
5: I'm sorry, my wife.
0: I'm sorry. I didn't
5: right now
0: you,
5: as well.
0: You did say wife. I goofed. Okay. All right. So you and your wife have to get on a budget and never go in debt again, or this will grow back in the form of a car
5: Correct.
0: Payment
5: so,
0: or credit card debt or something else. Because it sounds like your dad is the one dreamed this up, and this is the first time you've ever heard of Ramsey today.
3: No, he said his dad's a listener.
5: Sir.
0: His dad is, not Don.
5: Yeah. Well, he introduced me when I was younger, and actually at the beginning of this year, our employer gave us the app, the Every Dollar app.
0: Okay.
5: So I signed up on that, and we started running the Ramsey plan. Actually, we're six months into it now.
3: So,
0: good. That's
3: Don,
0: helpful.
3: So I would say, when you think about it from a math perspective, just like your inheritance, if it's invested on his end, is going to be growing. And so I would take it now from that, right? If all the emotional check boxes are checked, that it's okay, and it feels like, oh yeah, this isn't gonna be hanging over our head, or he's not gonna use this against us, or feel like he can have a say in our life because
5: right,
3: he did
5: right.
3: this. Then yeah, I mean, I think that's
0: I think it's very smart.
5: Okay.
0: The
5: yeah.
0: trick is for you and your wife then to follow through
3: mm-hmm.
0: with the newfound freedom and cause yourself to build wealth.
5: Yes, sir.
0: Yeah, you know, working the baby steps, working your Every Dollar app.
3: Yep.
0: And so you were ahead of me. I misjudged that. I apologize, Don, because you're already been on Every Dollar. Your employer furnished it.
3: And
0: sounds like the Smart Dollar people are in there helping. That's
3: yeah,
0: good.
3: And make it a goal to be like, hey, let's invest what it would take us to pay this off. Let's have a goal to have that $30,000 invested of your own money, right? So you're using your paycheck to build your future.
0: Exactly.
3: Rather
0: than going, oh, we can go buy something now.
3: That's right.
0: Yeah.
3: You know, it's kind of a nod to him.
0: Yeah.
3: To be like, okay, we'll put $30,000 in the market now.
0: And he's going to be glad he did this.
3: Yes.
0: You know?
3: Yes.
0: And you're going to be glad you did it. And everybody's happy.
3: Mm-hmm.
0: Yeah. And we got Sally Mae
3: you know,
0: out of the
3: and
0: spare
3: those are,
0: bedroom.
3: And again, we're that line can be tricky because when we talk about giving money to family, we never say to loan it, but the giving. If it messes up a relationship, if it gets odd, right, like you have to have some hard boundaries. But this is one instance where it's like the whole change your family tree. If you can get your kids out of debt and they're not entitled, you know,
0: it's
3: they're
0: awesome.
3: Hardworking, they have dignity, and then they can start building wealth themselves faster. That's part of that generational knowledge, which is so big that they can fiscally do.
0: That puts this hour of the Ramsey Show in the books. We'll be back with you before you know it. 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If you want to win with money in 2026, you can't keep living normal. Normal's broke. 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
6: USA Radio News, I'm Jim Rinaldi. The Pentagon says more than 750 U.S. service members have been wounded since the war in Iran began in February. The department updated its database with another 50 injured this week. When those totals from Operation Epic Fury are combined with the updated figures in the overseas operations category, that number comes up to 756 wounded in action. That's according to data from the Defense Casualty Analysis System. The Pentagon, former the Overseas Operations Section last month for casualties in the conflict beginning July 7th. The day the U.S. military resumed air strikes against Iran after it targeted shipping tankers in the Strait of Hormuz. President Trump says everyone loves Republican Senator Darlene Graham. Jim Forbes has more.
7: The president showed his support for Graham during remarks in South Carolina on Friday afternoon.
8: We're going to elect Senator Darlene Graham to fight for South Carolina and to always put America first.
7: Trump conducted a rally at the Myrtle Beach Convention Center. Graham is facing Congressman Ralph Norman in South Carolina's Republican Senate primary runoff on August 25th. The governor appointed Darlene to serve out the remainder of Lindsey Graham's term, and she's running now for his full term. I'm Jim Forbes.
6: NASA's Artemis II crew will receive the Congressional Space Medal of Honor from President Trump next week. A White House official said he will present the award next Friday at Johnson Space Center in Houston. NASA astronauts Reid Wiseman, Victor Glover, and Christina Koch, along with Canadian Space Agency astronaut Jeremy Hansen, were the first humans to travel around the moon in more than a half century in their 10-day mission.
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6: The federal government is announcing a new initiative for better preparedness and response when individuals with autism are reported missing. Scott Carr has more.
11: The Department of Health and Human Services says it will partner with the DOJ and FEMA to better coordinate with emergency management, law enforcement, first responders, and community partners across the nation. HHS says the program's called the National Autism Missing and Endangered Person Alert Initiative, reflecting, they say, a federal commitment to treating such missing cases with the appropriate urgency. In Washington, I'm Scott Carr.
6: President Trump is demanding a liberal think tank take back a key report on his National Guard deployments. He threatened to file a $5 billion defamation lawsuit if the Center for American Progress doesn't retract the report by Friday. In a 9-page letter sent by Trump's personal attorney, he claimed the organization manufactured that the deployments weren't improving violent crime numbers. NASA's Artemis II crew will receive the Congressional Space Medal of Honor from President Trump next week. A White House official said he will present the award next Friday at Johnson Space Center in Houston. NASA astronauts Reid Wiseman, Victor Glover, and Christina Koch, along with Canadian Space Agency astronaut Jeremy Hansen, were the first humans to travel around the moon in more than a half century in their 10-day mission.
9: I'm Jim Rinaldi, USA Radio News.
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0: that category, it's like, no, I don't want you as a partner in life. I don't want you to be the father of my kids. But who he is as a person is going to override so much of that. And if he's a person of character, he respects you, he listens to you, like all of that, a lot of these issues really do start to take hold. Because actually, a lot of calls on this show we get, a spouse calls in and they're having a massive issue, either about financial infidelity or something else. And it's rarely a money issue. It's so much a breakdown of their marriage. So finding a quality man would be my number one. Now, if he budgets and he's out of debt,
1: that's a double plus.
0: That's icing on top.
1: That's a slam dunk then.

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2: 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Listen, I need everyone to put your phones down. Yes, put it down. You're going to live. When was the last time you looked someone in the eyes and felt seen and heard? We are wired to have deep, meaningful, and even fun relationships, not to stay glued to our phones, swiping right, swiping left, and thumbs down on everybody that we're mad at. And that's why I created Questions for Humans. We have so many new decks available. Girls Night Out, Guys Night Out, Dating, Parents and Teens, and even Workplace Editions. For example, one of the Guys Night questions is, how long would you last alone in the wild? Or in the Girls Night deck, one of the questions is, what's something you figured out way too late in life? There are so many new decks with so many new questions. You'll spend time laughing together, learning something unexpected, and building deeper and stronger relationships. 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
2: The Pentagon says more than 750 U.S. service members have been wounded since the war in Iran began in February. The department updated its database with another 50 injured this week. When those totals from Operation Epic Fury are combined with the updated figures in the overseas operations category, that number comes up to 756 wounded in action. That's according to data from the Defense Casualty Analysis System. The Pentagon, former the Overseas Operations Section last month for casualties in the conflict beginning July 7th. The day the U.S. military resumed airstrikes against Iran after it targeted shipping tankers in the Strait of Hormuz. The national debt has hit a record $40 trillion.
3: The national debt has reached a record $40 trillion. The Treasury has added about $1.8 trillion in deficit spending in just the last 5 months. Experts point to rising military and safety net costs, tax cuts, pandemic relief, and growing interest payments. Interest costs alone are expected to top $1 trillion this year, raising concerns about the nation's long-term finances. Ron Warner, USA Radio News.
2: A class action lawsuit has been filed in Indiana, where thousands have now gone 10 days without electricity. Northern Indiana Public Service Company is being sued by thousands of customers in northwest Indiana who have been in the dark ever since severe windstorms pounded the area earlier this month. Over 40,000 utility customers are still without power in and around the city of Gary and are complaining of spoiled food, flooded basements, and health problems. The utility says the power should be restored by Tuesday.
1: From America's News Network, USA Radio News.
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2: Olympic bronze medalist Jenny Simpson is retiring from competitive running because of a rare heart condition. The 39-year-old American distance runner announced Thursday on social media that the condition was found after suffering cardiac arrest while pacing a mile group in June. CPR and an automated defibrillator at the scene helped save her life before another arrest at the hospital led to time on life support. Simpson took home bronze in the 1500 meters during the 2016 Rio Olympics. The federal government is announcing a new initiative for better preparedness and response when individuals with autism are reported missing. Scott Carr has more.
6: The Department of Health and Human Services says it will partner with the DOJ and FEMA to better coordinate with emergency management law enforcement, first responders, and community partners across the nation. HHS says the programs called the National Autism Missing and Endangered Person Alert Initiative, reflecting, they say, a federal commitment to treating such missing cases with the appropriate urgency. In Washington, I'm Scott Carr.
2: The U.S. Navy may rename an aircraft carrier after President Trump instead of a black sailor. The Navy announced during President Trump's first term it would be called the USS Doris Miller after the sailor who famously staffed an anti-aircraft gun during the attack on Pearl Harbor. It's unclear why the Navy is looking to change the name of the carrier under construction.
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7: 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I just want to warn you, traffic is tough out there.
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0: Welcome back to Rich on Tech. Rich DeMiro here, hanging out with you, talking technology. 888-RICH-101, 888-742-4101. The website for the show is richontech.tv. Welcome. Let's see here. Before we take a call, let me just tell you about ChatGPT for teens. Earlier in the show, we talked about Meta and the whole issue they're having with the, you know, the trial they're under fire for, allegedly addicting teens to their apps and causing all kinds of problems, mental health, suicide, all that stuff. Well, ChatGPT, I think, is trying to get ahead of all these issues because really, what are people using next? And that's AI. And so teens are using it, parents are using it, adults, kids, I mean, everyone's using AI now. So ChatGPT now has what's called ChatGPT for teens. This is for users ages 13 to 17. And here's the thing. Remember how I was saying Meta had tools that could identify if a user was under 13. They apparently didn't use them, allegedly. ChatGPT, they will put someone into their ChatGPT for teens using about 2,000 different signals that they've created. I mean, this is AI. AI knows. And so if someone is under 18, if ChatGPT gets the idea that they are under 18, boom, they're going to be put in this experience automatically. And so number one, the big thing about this is that it's all about learning, not just giving answers. So if a teen looks like they're trying to use ChatGPT for like homework, the system's going to push them into study mode and guide them through the problem step by step. I don't think there's any problem with that. That's amazing, right? Hey, give me the answer to this algebra problem. No. Hey, let's teach you how to do that algebra problem. There's also quizzes, and then you can set study hours so parents can say, you know, let's make it so you can't use ChatGPT during these times when you want to study. And then there's quiet hours. And then there's also safety notifications. Now, this is important because if you are a parent with a kid using ChatGPT, go into your settings and add them to your account. And that way, if there's any question about an issue with what they're chatting about, you will get a notification. And I did this with my kids, and I talked to them about it. You should talk to your kids about this stuff. But I sat there with my kid, and we did it. Well, I pressed the wrong button, so he became the parent. I was like, we got to change that. And so immediately, we had to like figure out what, because kids move really fast when they're on computers. And so we were like, boom, boom, boom, boom, boom. And next thing you know, it was like, okay, you've added your child as, or you've added his name, Tanner. You've added him as a parent. And I was like, wait, what? And so I was worried that I was going to lose all my features on ChatGPT. Thankfully, we got around it. And now he's added as my kid. But still, it just gives you a little bit more control over their account, you know, and notifications if anything happens. OpenAI with this teen stuff is also adding stronger default protections around anything dealing with self-harm, eating disorders, violence, anything sexual or graphic. And then this is the other part I thought was interesting. ChatGPT for teens will not try to act like a person to your kid. So they don't want emotional dependence on this. So it's not going to be like, well, I'm your friend, so here's what you should do, friend. So that's another aspect of it. And then teens get reminders before uploading sensitive or private images. Even if they try to upload an image of their homework, it'll say like, hey, make sure there's nothing in the background that shouldn't be in this picture. But I would say do it. Link up to your kid's account if you are a parent and you have a teen using AI. Go into your settings, look for that. Let's see. Let's go to line two. I don't have a name. Line two, unknown name. Who is this?
1: Hey, how are you?
0: Hi.
1: This is Matt.
0: Matt?
1: How you doing? Yeah, how you doing?
0: Good. What's up?
1: Great show, by the way.
0: Thank you. I'm sorry it devolved a little bit last hour.
1: Yeah, very informative and entertaining. I called, I won't use his stage name, but I called William Fox earlier today, and you're not allowed to say good morning, how are you, or anything like that. You just have to get right to the question.
0: Oh, okay. Well, here we can, never mind. You know what? Let's just move on. What can I help you with?
1: Okay, so you guys were talking about two-factor authentication earlier. I'm wondering, because I saw a video on YouTube about this lady. She got scammed. And the way it worked was that apparently they sent a two-factor authentication notice, which is already giving you the impression that if they're using two-factor authentication, it's got to be legitimate, right? Because
0: right.
1: that's the whole point of two-factor authentication. But she says that these guys were so clever and so advanced that they were able to somehow crack into the two-factor authentication and pretend to be her bank. And she just fell for it. I would have, too, because I'd be like, well, it's two-factor authentication. It's got to be here to protect me, right? So
0: yes.
1: how true is this case from that lady, or is it? Or is that not too common, or is it possible?
0: No, In general, I don't believe anything I see on social media, especially when people are telling you, change these 10 settings on your phone right now for better privacy without giving you any sort of background. But in this case, Matt, what you're talking about is true, and this is how it works. So basically, what happens is these, like I said earlier, these hackers will get your password, right? They will somehow, it's on a data breach, they'll just try it on a bunch of sites, and they'll also know who you are. So they'll get your password, they'll log in, and then they know if they reach that two-factor code, it just was sent to your phone. So what they do is they immediately dial you up, and they say, hey, this is Jim from your bank, and we noticed you're having some trouble logging in, so that's why we sent you a code. Can you please read us that code to confirm you are who you say you are, and we'll make sure everything's okay. And you, because you're taken off guard, you're getting this official text message that, by the way, comes into the same text chain as the official message because it is officially coming from your bank. They just triggered it, not you. And so you then read them that code, and that's the last key piece of information they need to get final access to your account. And boom, now they are in. And by the way, when they get in, it is instantaneous. You have never seen an account get drained so fast, which I don't really understand that aspect, because I was trying to Zelle someone money the other day, and I had to go through like 10,000 hoops. They're like, are you sure you want to pay this person? And I'm like, yes. Are you sure you want to go over your limit for today? Yes. Are you sure? Yes. Like, just using Zelle to pay someone I was like, so how do these people drain accounts so quickly when it's tough for me to spend my own money? Anyway, took like 2 weeks to Zelle this person for something they did at my house. It was like insane. But that's okay. So this is Matt. This is my rule of thumb. If you call your bank, or if you are logging in on a website and the two-factor code comes to you, as long as you're on the official website, then it should be fine. But if someone ever calls you and asks for a two-factor code, do not give it to them. They are a scam. Now, you might be saying, Rich, my bank asks for this all the time. Yes, that's different. You called your bank. That's okay. So it really comes down to, like, did you initiate this, or did they initiate it? If someone else initiated it, then it's probably a scam. If you initiated it, it's probably not a scam, unless you typed your information into a website that is bogus. How do you know? Look at the website. Do not give it to them. They are a scam. Now, you might be saying, Rich, my bank asks for this all the time. Yes, that's different. You called your bank. That's okay. So it really comes down to, like, did you initiate this, or did they initiate it? If someone else initiated it, then it's probably a scam. If you initiated it, it's probably not a scam.

sites all the time, these scam, you know, phishing websites. You could type anything in and they'll accept it. So if you go to a website that looks like it's a phishing website, just type anything in and press submit. Don't do that. I'll do it. But you could type anything in and they will accept it, because what happens is you're basically just sending a message to the scammers that say, here's my username, here's my password, I just entered this on your site, now go try it on 1,000 other websites and log in and you're going to take all my information. So that is how it works, Matt. Be careful out there. It is really, really tricky. Let's see here. We've got lots of people emailing in about stuff. Let's do, you know what? Let's do this one. Mike from Ventura. I'm tired of browsing for something online and then seeing ads for the exact item everywhere I go. I feel like I'm constantly being tracked. Would a VPN help with this? I found Proton VPN. 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I like them a lot. 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But Proton has a free VPN that I think is excellent. You got to be careful with the free VPNs, because a lot of times if they're free, they're not very good, and I'd be very weary of them. 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They're based in Switzerland, and that's their whole thing, is privacy and security. 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Firefox offers a free VPN for, let's see here, up to 50 gigs a month. 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Okay, I knew they just changed this. 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I'll link all this up on richontech.tv. We're going to take a break. When we come back, more of your calls at 888-RICH-101, 888-742-4101. My name is Rich DeMiro. You are doing something smart today. 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

0: USA Radio News. I'm Jim Rinaldi.
1: The Pentagon says more than 750 U.S. service members have been wounded since the war in Iran began in February. The department updated its database with another 50 injured this week. When those totals from Operation Epic Fury are combined with the updated figures in the overseas operations category, that number comes up to 756 wounded in action. That's according to data from the Defense Casualty Analysis System. The Pentagon, former the Overseas Operations Section last month for casualties in the conflict beginning July 7th. The day the U.S. military resumed air strikes against Iran after it targeted shipping tankers in the Strait of Hormuz. A Chinese company is seeking $1.5 billion from Panama.
2: A Hong Kong-based company is seeking $1.5 billion from Panama over the loss of two ports along the Panama Canal. C.K. Hutchinson says Panama violated its treaty rights after the country's Supreme Court invalidated its port contracts. Panama has not publicly commented on the arbitration. The dispute also comes amid concerns over China's influence around the strategically important canal. Ron Warner, USA Radio News.
1: Texas scientists are uncovering a previously unknown brain rhythm sequence tied to Parkinson's disease symptoms. UT Southwestern researchers reported Friday that live recordings from patients during brain surgery show the disease acts like a timed chain reaction. Fast brain waves in the outer brain coordinate with slower, abnormal signals deeper inside, bridging the dopamine loss that leads to tremors and muscle stiffness. Doctors say tracking that two-step pattern could help build smart brain implants to spot and stop the bad signals much faster.
0: From America's News Network, USA Radio News.
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1: The White House has taken a swipe at Rosie O'Donnell after she criticized President Trump while guest hosting Jimmy Kimmel Live. A representative for the White House said in a statement that the comedian is a nasty woman and a total slob. O'Donnell hosted the program for 3 days and made several nods to Trump in her opening monologues. On Thursday's show, O'Donnell referred to the president as Orange Voldemort and suggested that Trump should resign and make this country great again. The federal government is announcing a new initiative for better preparedness and response when individuals with autism are reported missing. Scott Carr has more.
4: The Department of Health and Human Services says it will partner with the DOJ and FEMA to better coordinate with emergency management, law enforcement, first responders, and community partners across the nation. HHS says the program's called the National Autism Missing and Endangered Person Alert Initiative, reflecting, they say, a federal commitment to treating such missing cases with the appropriate urgency. In Washington, I'm Scott Carr.
1: President Trump says he's pausing higher tariffs on ground beef imports for 90 days in order to lower costs for consumers. He made the announcement on Truth Social, saying the nation will allow up to 300,000 metric tons of ground beef to be imported without the added fees. Trump said the move will also help farmers and ranchers rebuild their cattle herds.
0: I'm Jim Rinaldi, USA Radio News.
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1: Hi, everyone. I'm kind of nervous.
0: It's okay. How can we help?
1: Hello?
0: Hello. How can we help?
2: Oh, no. Jamie, are you there? Jamie.
0: All right.
1: Okay, can you guys hear me?
2: Oh, there she is.
0: Are you
2: yes.
0: there?
2: Can you hear us?
1: Yes. I lost you guys for a second.
2: Perfect.
1: I'm so nervous.

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3: 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Yes, put it down. 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
1: We'll do it live.
0: That's right, like we do every single weekend here on the program. Our great producer, Dave, down in Dallas. What is up, my friend? Great to have you as usual. Our Trumpy Bear executive producer sitting next to us here, and Cornelius, our green-headed alien intern that's sitting behind me here in the Hoosier Media Network studios, watching the way of the world, scratching his green little head and saying, what the hell's wrong with you all? Yeah, that's how we start the show today. It's going to be a fun one. I did not realize, I love the fact that we are still going through America's 250th birthday. I know that was really the big thing during the 4th of July celebration, obviously, America's 250. But the fact that we're still celebrating, and Donald Trump said that he wanted to keep the celebration going on all year long, I really find it kind of sad that the mainstream media is not covering much of it. But this weekend, I'm not sure if you're aware or not, is the Freedom 250 IndyCar race that's going on in Washington. They got a bunch of it all blocked off right now. Dave, were you aware? Were you watching? Did you know that we saw the actual IndyCar races going on right now? That's kind of cool.
2: I did not know that.
0: Yeah, pretty awesome. Happening right now. And, I mean, look, traffic's always so bad in Washington anyways. I guess why not block some of it off and let them go, you know, 160-plus miles an hour? In fact, I had heard from an individual that apparently they had to weld down the little pop, little circle things that goes down into the wells underneath the road because they were driving so fast they were afraid it was going to fling off there. So they actually had to weld them down to the ground to make sure they didn't go anywhere. So that was pretty neat. Kind of the well wheels that was on there. So that's neat. But Fox News was out there on Saturday morning covering as the races were getting ready and everybody was starting up those engines.
3: These Indy cars are flying by at 165 miles an hour down Pennsylvania Avenue. They're going to go 147 laps around this track. 250 miles, same distance between here and New York, but they're going to be doing it in just 2 hours. They're stopping for tires and gas four times. That's half the time it takes to go all the way up to New York.
0: I think that's really neat. Now, I have not watched, I got to be honest, I have not watched a race in a long time. I'm a big fan of NASCAR. Haven't watched NASCAR in a while. Growing up in Kansas here, we have a lot of dirt tracks, and I always love going to dirt track racing, drag racing. Always a big fan. I'm really glad Donald Trump's doing that, and that's probably why the media is not covering it, because they're like, oh, that's like masculine stuff. That's like American stuff. That's like patriotic things. We don't want to be any part of that. So, of course, they just completely ignore the fact that Donald Trump is creating entertainment for us in a patriotic manner, which is why they don't. And by the way, hat tip to Melania Trump, our first lady, our wonderful first lady for the United States, is she is now even partnered with the IndyCar racing for the Freedom 250 celebration to create foster care scholarships. And she partnered that with the races that are going on this weekend. So well done. We appreciate that, Melania Trump. You know, people that actually care about the country, doing something for the country as opposed to just complaining about everything, because it leads into what we're seeing with the midterm season, where I want to go for this portion here.
4: It's your week in review.
0: I want to get an update on the campaign trail, and not necessarily the campaigns themselves, although those are quite fascinating to watch around the country with another week of primaries under our belts and creeping closer, less than 80 days away now to the race towards November 3rd for the midterm season, but really the platform of the parties on how we're handling issues. Republicans have their own problem, but I will say we have a major opportunity. And I, you know, sometimes we always hold our own a little bit to a higher standard. Republicans, we kind of need our hurdles, hold ourselves to a little bit higher standard, because we need to allow Operation Let Democrats Do Stupid Crap. That Dave, I think that's a great campaign that we need to have. Operation Let Democrats Do Stupid Stuff, because they are doing the most absurd, and their platform, their marketing, their messaging to the American people is probably the most insane, anti-American, borderline treasonous stuff I've ever seen in my entire life. I'm not sure if you saw this. Not many people are talking about it. And even when I tried to post it on my social media, it was flagged as breaking community guidelines. And I don't know why, other than because maybe I used the term treasonous when I actually said it. There is a leaked video of the heads of the Democratic Socialists of America. They were on a Zoom meeting for their platform, what they're doing, more candidates winning across the nation. Even, by the way, a shock and awe win down in Florida. That's a given. We're going to win that one for Republicans, because that's a state with, what, 1.5 million more Republicans and Democrats. So as long as we show up, we can stop another DSA candidate that's now won as a shock and awe. The crazy lady that was on the state legislative floor, what, about a year ago with a bugle horn just yelling and screaming at people walking up and down the aisles. She had a shock at all after a 90% chance of losing, ended up winning in Florida on Tuesday for the Democrat candidate for U.S. Senate. So that one's a wash. Democrats are actually pulling funds out of that campaign, which is interesting. But the DSAs are now really taking a stronger hold within the party than I think the establishment recognized. And then you have this information that continues to be leaked about what they actually want to do, where they openly say, we just hate everything that that America's all about.
1: So the two things that we're famous for is our commitment to a program and our hatred of the United States Constitution. And what the program does is it gives us a roadmap to revolution, and it gives us the obstacle that we finally will have to get over to have a revolution, which is the United States Constitution, the basis of the United States.
0: So government. They hate the Constitution, and their goal is to override the Constitution with a revolution, and the Constitution is nothing more than an obstacle that they have to get through. Now, that is not me. That's not kind of propaganda. That's literally a video from a Zoom meeting that they had that was leaked now to the public. No one, for some reason, wants to talk about it. And when you do talk about it, you get flagged as community guidelines being violated on social media for some aspects. So that's why this information is not actually getting out. Now, just briefly, as you know, if you are an elected official and you put your hand on some sort of holy text of whatever that may be, whatever flavor religion that you have, you put your hand up and you swear as an elected official that you will uphold the United States Constitution and that you will defend it against adversaries, foreign or domestic. I don't know how you can make that pledge when you openly advocate for as part of your platform with the fact that that is against what you want to do, and it's nothing more than an obstacle of what you're trying to achieve, and that that's actually your greatest adversary that you're trying to uphold. You can't do that. It's just physically impossible. It's ideologically impossible for you to do that. Not a good look for Democrats. Democrat Party, they're doing what they can to try and keep the collective together for their caucus, trying to find a way to rally the, you know, the cats all together here and herd the cats in one singular direction when they're losing control day in and day out. So they have to kind of play nice. Chuck Schumer this week, as he was asked about what's going on with the takeover of the Democrat Party with the DSA and some of these candidates, saying, nah, don't worry about it. These aren't the droids you're looking for. Totally fine, right?
2: Look, the bottom line is we're going to win Michigan. Let me tell you why we're going to win Michigan. First, El Sayed has brought in new energy and new talent into the Democratic Party, but also in Michigan itself. But second, Michigan, Trump has so bungled the Michigan economy.
0: Bungled.
2: You know, the numbers for Trump on how well he's doing in keeping costs down in the economy is in the low 30s. In the country, it's in the high 20s in Michigan. Why? He created a trade war with Canada. Anyone who's halfway decent as president knows that the Michigan economy and the Canadian economy are totally intertwined, and he's blown it. We're going to win Michigan.
0: All right, so their claim is that they're going to win Michigan with the DSA Muslim candidate Abdul El Sayed, the Democratic Socialist in the state of Michigan. Now, right after the primary, what was that, 2 weeks ago? I want to say it wasn't this past week. I think it was the prior week when he won that one. He was 4 points down in the initial polls. Now, Abdul El Sayed is 7 points in the lead, still within a margin of error, but he's creeping further up in the lead for those initial polls. Right now, we'll see where that goes. That's also, by the way, that statement from Chuck Schumer before Donald Trump made the announcement that we're ending a lot of the tariffs with the nation of Canada. We're ongoing with our negotiation with Canada and the Democratic Socialist in the state of Michigan. Now, right after the primary, what was that, 2 weeks ago? I want to say it wasn't this past week. I think it was the prior week when he won that one. He was 4 points down in the initial polls. Now, Abdul El Sayed is 7 points in the lead. Still within a margin of error, but he's creeping further up in the lead for those initial polls

0: come to some initial conversation agreements on a trade deal that we're moving forward with. So that's good news, and that's going to help Michigan. That's going to help all those northern states. It's going to help the southern states. It's going to help us with our relationship with both of these countries as we continue on to make better trade deals for both of us, and we're not going to be taken advantage of. And I think, personal speculation here, that workers appreciate that. I could be wrong, but I know it's really tense, really frustrated. I talked to a Canadian actually this past week, and they kind of rolled their eyes when I mentioned about them becoming the 51st state. They were not appreciative of that. I thought it was kind of funny, but they didn't really appreciate that. But look, I mean, the relationship has been a little tense, but they're still allies. It's not like we're going to burn the bridge with Canada. It's not like we're going to burn the bridge with Mexico. In fact, we're starting new military operations in partnership with Mexico to fight against the cartels. We're fighting against the shadow government that runs the majority of the government in Mexico, and we're helping them liberate themselves from the craziness that's going on down there. They appreciate that, and it's going to come back tenfold when we have better trade deals, when we actually work together. So I'm okay with that. Here's the thing. Republicans have prime opportunity. Democrats have gone so far loony that they're openly admitting the Constitution is nothing more than their enemy and an obstacle that they want to get rid of to start a revolution in this country. That has now hijacked the Democrat Party. All Republicans have to do is actually go and vote. All Republicans have to do is nominate people that know what the hell they're doing. And for some reason, Republicans, whenever they have the opportunity to just coast and rise above, we always find a way to sink ourselves down lower. What do I mean? This past week as well, another primary that did happen in South Carolina, the Trump-endorsed candidate in South Carolina, Darlene Graham, the Republican that is the sister of late Lindsey Graham, ended up winning and going into a runoff with Ralph Norman. But she won overwhelmingly, 32% of the vote, over 100,000 votes on that one. She was in a debate asking about her stance on foreign policy, and she said this.
1: On the national security question as well, Senator, are Taiwan and the South China Sea national security issues for the United States? If so, why?
2: I'm sorry, could you repeat the question?
1: Are Taiwan and the South China Sea national security issues for the United States? And if so, why or how?
2: I'm just going to be honest here. I'm not on national security. I'm not that informed on national security. So
0: wait, what?
2: But I do support the military.
0: I do support the military, but I don't know anything about foreign policy. That's a gaffe on the level that we've heard from people like Alexandria Ocasio-Cortez. Remember, she was like, I'm not really sure about geopolitics, right? You know, she came in having no clue about anything. I am told
3: this is a garbage disposal.
0: No, nothing like that. Look, I mean, Darlene Graham, I got to be completely honest. And you in South Carolina, I know we have a lot of listeners there. I don't know why. Can you please explain to me why she's the chosen child here? I don't care for dynasties. And I don't know what her background is. Obviously, it's not in foreign policy. Obviously, it's not in anything related to what's going on around the world. But to be on the debate stage as the Trump-endorsed U.S. Senate candidate to handle a lot of foreign issues, because that's what you do in the U.S. Senate, to be like, I don't know anything about foreign policy, but I support the military. Like, that's a rubber stamp to just vote on whatever Donald Trump wants you to vote on. I'm not for that. The great thing about the Republican Party is that we're the wicked, wild, independent, free thinkers. And we majoritively agree on issues, which is why we're part of a party that has the generally same principles. But we're literally electing someone that has zero experience and openly admits she has no clue what she's doing? Come on, guys. All we have to do is not harm ourselves to win against Democrats.
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0: It's your Patriot on the Prairie. This is the Voice of Reason with Andy Hoosier.
1: Yeah, your Patriot on the Prairie. Welcome back into the program. Great to have you here. 24 minutes past the hour across the nation with so many great radio affiliates. We love you and appreciate you very much. By the way, the runoff for Darlene Graham and Ralph Norman in the state of South Carolina for that U.S. Senate seat for the Republican side, that runoff is coming up this week. This week is the runoff on August 25th. So on Tuesday. So if you live in the state of South Carolina, make the right decision. And I'm not saying, I mean, make your own decision. Maybe Darlene Graham's a great candidate, but the fact that she has no issue about or no idea about foreign policy at all. Look, here's the thing. And Republicans, this is why I think maybe there's so much frustration among Republicans right now in the midterm season, is that we need to get off the idea of foreign policy. The Iran conflict has lasted way too long. We're dealing with tariff issues again, renegotiation of trade deals, all very important. But at the end of the day, not the best campaign tactics, not the best campaign messaging. I'm trying to help you, Republicans. Hint, hint, wink, wink. We need to talk about domestic issues. Talk about the safety. The fact that crime rates are down at, you know, century year lows, thanks to the Trump administration. Talking about inflation and the affordability issue, how things are coming down there. Getting rid of BlackRock from being able to purchase up housing to allow us to buy our own homes. Those are all very good things. We need to talk about those good things. Let's focus on domestic issues. But if you are going to talk about foreign policy, even though it's not a popular topic for the general election, if you are going to talk about foreign policy, at least know what you're talking about without foreign policy. And Darlene Graham's like, yeah, I don't know. I don't know anything about it. I'd support the military, though. I guess that's good news. Golly, man. Speaking of domestic policy, I do want to tell you about my friends over at Americans for Prosperity. Right now, they're focused on the affordability agenda, and they're gearing up for the midterm season. You can be part of that movement. While your elected official is on recess in your district, holding town halls, holding campaign events, door knocking and talking to you, you can be part of that movement. Go to the website, AmericansForProsperity.org/affordability. AmericansForProsperity.org/affordability. Get the plan, the affordability agenda. Get it in front of them. Show it to them. 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Tax reforms, deregulation, permitting reform, healthcare reform, deregulation across the board. Make it happen. 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Crazy times, man. It seems like we like to get in our own way for whatever reason. We do have some breaking news going on as of the end of Friday going into this weekend.
0: What's trending today?
1: And this is a little bit of some foreign policy, which is really unfortunate that we have to deal with this one. But hat tip to Fox News on here is that Marco Rubio is responding after a federal judge ended up shutting down his visa freeze on certain nations. Now, remember, this is the same type of visa freeze that Barack Obama did back in the time as well, because there are nations that actually have a lot of terror threats, and therefore we're not going to import people with visas into the country that potentially have terror threats. But according to the federal judge, U.S. District Judge Jeanette Vargas, a Biden appointee in the Manhattan area, apparently wants to place a nationwide injunction on striking down the Trump administration's freeze on immigrant visas from 75 different countries, that ruling coming down on Friday, saying that Secretary of State Marco Rubio ended up lacking legal authority to order denials for applicants otherwise found eligible to enter the United States, saying, quote, the court upholds that the policy is contrary to law and was issued in excess of Secretary Rubio's statutory authority. The State Department enacted the policy back in January, suspending immigrant visas to nationals of 75 countries that the department deemed as high risk of becoming dependent on public benefit. The list includes places like Africa, Latin America, the Caribbean, Eastern Europe, South Asia, and the Middle East, saying, yeah, we're not going to just bring people in just to make them actually dependent on our government social programs, which comes at a time when we hit $40 trillion as a national debt. Probably a smart move. And the judge? Nope. Nope. Can't do that. Bring them on in. Sign them up, baby, because we want to ruin this country the best way we can. We're not bringing you in on qualifications. We're bringing you in because, well, we just want you. What? Really? That's what we're at now? Crazy times. Back after this.
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3: Hi, it's your Voice of Reason product spokesperson. And if you're like the average progressive socialist in America, the celebration of the end of the Donald Trump presidency is ongoing. The problem is that Joe Biden may not have been the candidate for you to get the things done you wanted to get done.
4: I'm prepared to say that I have a record of over 40 years and that I'm going to beat Joe Biden.
3: But now I'm here to say, don't worry. Your concerns about a dementia-ridden racist elite are just minutes away from disappearing with our all-new Voice of Reason product. Now introducing the Voice of Reason's Biden Basement Starter Pack. Now, just 1 year into the Biden administration is the perfect time to get your Biden Basement Starter Pack and finally begin to understand the mind of such an unrecognized genius.
5: The Biden Basement Starter Pack includes your Joe Biden decoder ring.
3: Now you can truly understand the secret messages that Joe Biden was really sending to his supporters when other people thought it was just gibberish.
6: That saves billions of gallons of gasoline. I mean, billions of 2.3 billion dollars worth of, $500 billion in savings and 2 billion metric tons of CO2 going in the air.
5: Your progressive white supremacy exemption card.
3: Let's be honest, you're just as much of a racist white supremacist as the evil conservatives that you hate, but with your white supremacy exemption card, you're completely immune from the transparency and accountability of racial comments or thoughts that you may have, giving you more time to focus on destroying Republicans for the evil, closed-minded bigots that you know that they are.
7: What you all know, but most people don't know, unlike the African-American community, with notable exceptions, the Latino community is an incredibly diverse community.
8: 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You cannot go to a 7-Eleven or a Dunkin' Donuts unless you have a slight Indian accent. 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
7: 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And by the way, it's cost a lot of money. It cost about $740 billion over 10 years.
5: Also enjoy your crime immunity card.
3: Sure, crime rates and hate crimes around the nation are rising all over the place, but now with your crime immunity card, you'll be completely protected from criminals taking advantage of the loosening liberal crime laws. 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It's all included in your Biden Basement Starter Pack that's available right now.
9: But wait, there's more.
3: 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Freshly minted from the Department of Health and Human Services, the Biden crack pipe will help with all your injustices in your life and raise your government-valued equity. It's the perfect way to forget all about the worries and gaffes of the Biden administration and continue to be that leading example of leadership in the progressive movement. And now you can get your Biden crack pipe in multiple different styles and colors. And for a limited time only, when you purchase your Biden Basement Starter Pack with your new Biden crack pipe, you can get your own personalized handwritten letter with tips and tricks on the best way to use your crack pipe directly from the aficionado himself, Hunter Biden.
10: Say what?
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2: Your weekend edition of the program. Great to have you here as usual. Really happy to have our next guest on the program. We're following the midterm elections, as you know, been covering a lot of issues on the midterm season, but voter turnout, that's been one that we haven't quite been able to figure out. Low voter turnout for Republicans, especially right now, just apparently complacent or just frustrated, just don't thinking they're part of the system. Whatever the case may be, we need to figure that one out. In fact, there's a new poll that shows nationwide only 16% of Americans actually feel like they have some type of impact on the system or on politics in general, which is maybe why we are just turning away from voting and being involved and engaged altogether. How do we fix something like that? And what do we do? That's where I want to go to with our next guest on the program.
3: Let's go to the Red State Spirits Hotline.
2: That's right. Make sure to check out our friends over at redstatespirits.com. Labor Day weekend coming up right around the corner. Make sure to stock up on your true American spirits. Must be 21 years or older. Please drink it responsibly. Happy to have on the program. He is author of the new book, America versus the Overclass, How a New Elite Corrupted Our Nation and What We Can Do to Stop Them. Happy to have on the show, Mr. Stephen Young. Steve, how are you, my friend?
4: I'm doing real well, and I'm delighted to be here and talk to your audience about what you just talked about.
2: Yeah, it's a crazy time. I mean, we're seeing more and more of this divide, and I know we always have a lot of class warfare, identity politics, white versus black, rich versus poor, but I think the one that we really need to be focusing on, if there is a division in this nation, is really elitism and bureaucrats and non-bureaucrats. And I think that's really the biggest divide we should be concerned about, isn't there?
4: That's exactly right. And my point is, and I feel, you know, kind of isolated and lonely, because where are all the professors and the experts and the thought leaders who have overlooked the rise of this new class? I call it the overclass. But the important point is, these people are managers. They are not capitalists, and they are not workers. They're something new, which is a function, I argue, of the modern sort of industrial state and college education. And to put a little bit of a point to it, I see this democratic socialist movement in America always talking in the old-fashioned Marxist terms about, you know, the workers and inequality and this and that. As far as I can tell, these are mostly young people with college degrees and white-collar jobs.
2: Yeah.
4: What's going on here? It's a new social phenomenon. And I think they arrogate to themselves a kind of privilege that we're smarter than you, so we can tell you how to live your life.
2: Yeah, it's really interesting. Why do you think, let's go down that road for a moment, why do you think that they're so open to accepting these types of ideas? Obviously, if you have a real education system, we realize what socialism has done, what communism has done, what Marxism has done all throughout history, and it obviously has not worked. In fact, it's been a complete disaster every time that it's actually been tried. But like you said, I mean, this new elitism of these students coming out of higher education think that they're so much more educated than everybody else. They had the superiority about them, feeling that this is the way to go and that we're just too stupid to figure it out. Why are they so open and accepting of this type of ideology?
4: Well, I think that's the question more people should be asking, and asking them. I mean, the first thought that comes to my mind is this overclass has really, it's come up with great failures. You know, why do we have $40 trillion worth of debt, half of which is, I think, has occurred since 2020 or something?
2: Yeah.
4: This is all government programs run by this overclass. Okay. Where did COVID come from? It came from members of the overclass, Americans and Chinese, thinking they could play God, right? They were going to experiment with gain of function on viruses. I would give them credit that maybe they thought they could get ahead of, you know, real viruses, but they created something which escaped. And I don't know, Andy, I heard something like at least 7 million humans died as a result of COVID. and then the next thing is the educational system.
2: Sure.
4: They've been running our educational system 30, 40 years. I saw a statistic recently that an educational association that measures outcomes. They looked at the quality of high school graduates in 2024. And what they found was, according to the reports, across America, 60% of high school graduates, you know, the 18-year-olds, the next generation, of et cetera, 60% are not proficient in reading, writing, and math.
2: Wow.
4: So yeah. College is not teaching history. It's not, you know, Owen, I don't know if you saw, there was another news story, University of Michigan, I think, for incoming freshmen. They're not going to be graded in their first semester. And this is a response to the mental health crisis. That's what the university said. The mental health crisis of young Americans. Well, what has caused, you know, you and I don't think we grew up with a mental health crisis.
2: Right.
4: So what has happened? Who have been the activists to dumb down education, to create a mental health crisis for our kids? I point to this sort of managerial elite, and they fall back on the notion of credentials, I think. I'm credentialed, you're not, so step aside.
2: Yeah. Yeah, they have definitely a superiority about them, which is kind of interesting. And I don't know where that came from, the education system, the whole nother conversation about why we're not actually doing what we need to through the K-12 system. And then we have to actually go back to remedial classes in college after we're paying for it out the you-know-what with student loans and different grants and scholarships and everything of the sort. But that's another conversation for another time. Talking about being out of touch, we've had a lot of candidates lately that are completely out of touch. You know, Chuck Schumer trying to show he's relatable by grilling a burger with a raw burger patty and a piece of cheese on 4th of July. We have Kamala Harris pretending to like drinking beer when she's on a late night TV show. And it's all been very entertaining, but it's also very sad of how out of touch they actually are. Where do you think this actually came from, with someone being so out of touch with the common folk?
4: Well, I mean, what I tried to write in my book is the history of the sociology of it. I think it starts with really the rise of the Enlightenment left in the 18th century, early 19th century. The first guy was sort of this French guy, Jean-Jacques Rousseau, who had this notion of sort of what he called a general will, which is that there is some vision which enlightened people who become the rulers, they then impose on society. And he has a phrase in there that says, the more your individual will differs from the government's will, I'm paraphrasing, then the more force the government needs to repress you. Mm. The next step was this German guy, a very famous philosopher, Hegel, and he gloried in the Enlightenment and the growth of reason and the death of God. But then he sort of says, but there's still a problem, because human beings, you know, we need guidance. So where are we going to get the guidance from? He says, not to worry. We're going to get it from the government, from the state. And then he starts talking about the state, like Rousseau did, as having a divine mission, a divine right to decide what is correct. And then he says, well, who's going to be the priests for this God state? He says, not to worry. We're going to educate them. Yeah. So they create the modern German university, which then comes to America after the Civil War.
2: Yeah.
4: First one was Johns Hopkins. Okay, a PhD candidate from Johns Hopkins, who then becomes president of Princeton University, gets elected president of the United States as a Democrat in 1912, Woodrow Wilson. And Wilson then begins to build out the modern administrative state with all these agencies, because he knows better and they're going to take care of us. And it's a straight line from Wilson, you know, down to the present.
2: Yeah.
4: Of expanding government, and along with this managerial class, which then very quickly, and this people started noticing this in the 50s, this managerial class then branched out to take over the universities, to take over the corporations, to take over the media. And so this managerial class is what sort of Trump and his people are up against.
2: Yeah. It makes sense. And it really goes back to, it reminds me of really a parallel, what we had seen going all the way back to like the Dark Ages with the Catholic Church. Nothing against my Catholic friends out there. But, you know, when the Catholic Church said that the common folk shouldn't be allowed to read the Bible, they shouldn't be allowed to be educated at all, because they need to look towards the religious leaders for their answers. And then we can control them through that narrative by just coming up with whatever we want to. It seems like the same thing's happening now, but through a governmental institution, which makes sense, Steve, as you know, and just like you mentioned, to where now that is their religion. I mean, the government is now their religion. We've replaced a higher power with government institutions. And when something bad happens, they go to the government and say, government, fix it for us, do something. It seems like the same game, kind of playbook's being played out here.
4: Exactly, exactly, Andy. And then if you've read the new DSA, Democratic Socialists of America manifesto, it is stunning.
2: Yeah.
4: It is so infantile and juvenile. I wrote about that, because what the manifesto says is, take care of me. Please, please, please.
2: That's right.
4: Give me money, give me food, give me housing, give me a job. What's the psychological reality behind that? On the one hand, it's fear. On the other hand, it's rejection of responsibility because, you know, I know everything, but you have to take care of me.
2: That's right.
4: This is a sign of systemic decline. But the other thing that you mentioned is on the religiosity, there's a couple of conservatives have sort of noticed this, but it's never been picked up. There was a kind of a strange religious tradition to me. It's called Gnosticism, which is an old Greek word for the knowing, knowledge.
2: Yes.
4: And I think it goes back to Zoroaster, right, in ancient Persia.
2: That's right.
4: And what the Gnostics do is they start off with evil, with what is wrong, right? That's not your starting point is not God, what is good. The starting point is evil, what's wrong. Then you ask yourself, how are we going to fix this? And then they come up with a solution from their knowledge. And then everybody has to line up behind the knowledge. So the world, as with Zoroaster, is divided into two, the forces of evil and the forces of light. It's like the first Star Wars movie, right? And these people think they're the Jedi Knights. But their knowledge, what happens if their knowledge is really an illusion, a delusion? If they don't really know anything, and yet they consider themselves to be, you know, self-righteous, religious saviors.
2: Yeah, it's really interesting. Steve, hang on line. We're going to take a hard break here. Back after this on The Voice of Reason. Stay here.
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8: Lesson 1. How to tie your shoes. The slip-ons, pre-tied, Crocs, and skateboard shoes may be cool when you're 12, but now it's time to string it up. It's best to use the traditional rabbit runs around the tree and down the hole technique, found on any Wikipedia page or Google search. It's simple to try, and practice makes perfect. Side note, the big brown tall shoes that have longer strings and a hard piece over the toes are called work boots. They are used for working physical labor, and you should not be intimidated by them. Lessons on how to perform manual labor without a college certificate or degree, please continue to lesson number 4. Lesson number 2, condoms. After the social media frenzy of the condom snorting challenge, sales of condoms skyrocketed. But proper use of the item has been forgotten by the dark ages of common sense. In order to understand the proper use of the condom, please refrain from any adult activity that is associated with the item until mature enough to understand its purpose. Lesson number 3, man buns and beards. Men and those who self-identify as male, unless you work out like Jason Momoa or Chris Hemsworth, know how to change a tire on your vehicle, and can split a piece of wood with a hand axe, we recommend you avoid a man bun and beard. Looking as if you climbed off a mountaintop while sitting in a toxic masculinity confession booth wearing girls' ankle-tight jeans is a bit of an oxymoron. Lesson number 4. The workplace. Once you grow to adulthood, things tend to disrupt your social life, like a job. On tips to help learn what jobs and income are, listen back to the motivational speech of that valedictorian of your high school. Once you do start your work, you'll soon realize most conversations in the office or construction zone may not be the PC culture conversations your professor sheltered you from. Some workplace environments may not recognize your preferred gender-neutral pronoun. If your boss is yelling for you across the building, expletives may be the preferred choice of name rather than your emotionally comforting pronouns.
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0: to create art, to create a song. That is an what an amazing gift of freedom God has given all of humanity. Talk about tolerant.
1: I really like that. That's a great approach to that one, is that if we are of God, or regardless of whatever your religious affiliation may be, that we have the ability to create art, and whatever kind of art that actually looks like, even if it is, you know, someone expressing their innermost fears or their anxieties, and it's kind of dark art or it's kind of crazy, that, you know, it's art nonetheless, and it's beautiful to some because they can express it and get it out of their system. That kind of comes in line with the statement that we had seen from Nancy Mace, who apparently blew up the internet this week because she got tattoos. Dave, did you know that apparently an elected official, a congresswoman who got tattoos, was a very controversial thing, blew up the internet this week? Because how dare she actually get tattoos, and she was showing them off. Now, she made the comment, because she has had a lot of trauma in her life, that they were therapeutic for her and that she wanted to feel something again. She wanted to feel pain. And I'll tell you right now that, you know, I guess with the heavy metal thing, I enjoy rock and roll and tattoos, baby. Let's bring it on. But if I could get more tattoos, which I'm going to soon, I will, and I'm looking forward to that. But she wanted to feel something again, or feel pain again, to feel good, to express it and get that out. And then whatever the art design may be, that was her expression of whatever trauma that she went through in life. Look, everybody goes through, however, and this is I want to be very clear, not a therapist in any fashion, just a guy who studies the way society functions, the social norms in society. However you express yourself to be able to get out whatever you're trying to get out, do it. Whether it's getting tattoos, whether it's listening to music, whether it's creating music, whether it's getting a podcast to talk about things that are on your mind, whether it's like this, doing a radio show, or whatever it may be, you don't always have to go to therapy, because I don't like someone kind of influencing my brain on how I think. So I've always been skeptical of going there. But if that's your outlet as well, do it. It is weird that we have people now espousing their own personal agendas, encouraging your victimization in society. And it kind of explains why we have so many individuals that feel completely helpless and out of control in their life if your therapist is telling you that you're a victim of society, which is kind of crazy. But I have to do it. Dave, do I go here because the music that I listen to is therapeutic for me? It gets you pumped up and energized. Do I go there for a moment?
2: I don't think you do. I think you stick with the music.
1: Do I stick with the music? All right. Do I have a portion of it? Do I have a clip? Do I play it?
2: I think you do, yes. You got to play at least a little bit of it.
1: Are you sure? Because I can tell you, the listeners are going to turn away. Like, what the
2: They're
1: going
2: to turn
1: this?
2: Away, but they need to know.
1: All right, let's do it.
2: Yes! All right. You just knocked an AM transmitter off the air doing that.
1: Or they'll be like, is that static? What is that AM transmitter? What's going on here? There you go. Be terrified, my friends. Let's be healthy. Let's bring back our mental health state in this nation. And let's do it however way we need to, even with that angry music that some say is evil and demonic. It's not. It's an expression. And let's have some fun. It's the Voice of Reason's Weekend Edition. Stay here.
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0: 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And by the way, I don't talk about this enough, Dave, we have swag for the show. We now have t-shirts, we have hats, we have hoodies, we have more stuff coming. We have some really cool swag, and it's right on the homepage of our website, HoosierReason.com. A hat tip to our friend over at Jim Eagle Outfitters. They are the ones that are actually doing that, so you can order yours, you can have it shipped directly to you, and go see some really cool swag. If you've noticed on this program, we are a little bit different, and we do things slightly different, being the millennial, and as we talked about in the last segment with the therapy and the music, and I know I scared I scared everybody away. A 9-second clip of the music I listened to, like, what is that? My ears are bleeding. I understand.
11: Just think about your neighbors.
0: Well, I tell you, I have some pretty big speakers in my house. Obviously, I'm a radio guy. I like really big speakers, and I like really big subwoofers. I like things thumping and rattling. My neighbors have not complained yet, which means I have not done a good enough job of playing my music loud enough. Mrs. Voice of Reason does not care for my style of music, and a 12-year-old daughter that I have also does not care for the style of music that I have. So we have a battle, which is actually fun because she likes the top 40 pop music, whatever it is. She's a teen bopper and a teenage girl. I get it. But guess what? The majority of my metal bands remake her pop songs and turn them into metal. So when she says, I want to listen to this song, I say, cool, but we're going to listen to my version of it. So we're still listening to your song. We're just going to do it the right way. Why? Because everything's better metal. I think that's the way to go here. Look, it makes sense. In the story that we saw with the Wall Street Journal on therapy and the bias therapy that we're seeing now, according to the Wall Street Journal, they say that many individuals now that are in therapy, or the ones that are therapists, are pushing their own ideologies, encouraging patients toward a path that worked for them, even judging family members that they've never met before, and the results can be potentially dangerous with this type of ideology. You are a victim. Go ahead and cut these individuals off. Don't look at someone's other side of the story. It's all about you. And that type of mentality is really, well, it's explaining itself on what we're seeing in society today. Why we're seeing so many in the younger generations that feel so entitled to just live their life without consideration to anybody else. Why we're seeing so many walk away and separate families, and why they feel like they're a victim of society. Look, Graham Plattner, the former Senate candidate for the Democrats up in Maine, was the epitome of what they wanted, right? It was the guy that was the grizzly man. He was the DSA guy, the Democratic Socialist. He wanted the socialist revolution, but yet he was the alpha male. He was the grizzly man. He was going to be the papa bear to come in, be that parental person to take care of the Democrats, these beta males, these feminazis, these crazy people that are, that was the term, by the way, of Rush Limbaugh back in the day, these feminist radicals that was going to come in, fight Donald Trump, but still have that kind-heartedness of the Democratic Socialist to give you whatever you wanted, to be that parent, but also be that fighter that they were looking for. That's why they voted for him, with all the allegations, why Democrats voted for him at an 80-plus percentile rate in the primaries. And it backfired on him, because the Democrats don't want that. So we're seeing the results of this type of therapy happening before our eyes, and it's making sense culturally on what we're seeing in society right now. We're going to talk about the feminists moving forward right around the corner. Janice Villamengo on the program when we come back here for The Voice of Reason. Stay here.
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0: The Hispanic community is radically diverse in the United States. Some would say as unique and diverse as the food they eat.
11: The diversity of this community, as distinct as the Bogotas of the Bronx, as beautiful as the blossoms of Miami, and as unique as the breakfast tacos here in San Antonio.
0: And now you can enjoy the flavor and diversity that every member of the Hispanic community gets to enjoy every single day. Jill Biden's very all-new breakfast taco special from The Voice of Reason.
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0: All right, yeah, welcome back into the program. Great to have you here for your weekend edition, as usual, breaking down the psychology of the world. There's a lot going on this weekend, but also I want to talk about trying at least to understand the best that we can some of the psychology and the way that people are acting in society. The great divide that we're seeing, the bringing back to family values versus the radicalism from the woke side of the aisle. What the heck's going on in society? And I want to do something that may be very triggering for some, but we're going to go down that road anyways as we go to our...
10: Let's go to the Red State Spirits Hotline.
0: 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Great partners with us here on the program. Happy to have on here, she is the latest author of the book, The Goddess that failed. Feminism's unending war against men, families, and civilization itself. Yes, we're going to talk about feminism here. Happy to have on the program Janice Fiamengo. Janice, how are you, my friend?
19: I'm doing very well, Andy, and thank you so much for having me on your show.
0: Yeah, you betcha. I appreciate you, and I'm really looking forward to this conversation. Let's go back to kind of the beginning. I'm a millennial. I'm 38. I didn't get to live through kind of the 60s and 70s of the feminist movement at that time, the bra burning, the, you know, standing up and fighting against culture in that sense. So let's go back. Is that where do you think a lot of this started, was kind of the feminist movement back in the day? And how do you think it's kind of evolved into what we're seeing in today's age?
19: My argument is actually that feminism, although there were moderate and reasonable feminists, there was never really a moderate, reasonable feminist movement. Even if you go all the way back to 1848, which I do in the book a little bit, and look at the first declaration of women's rights and women's demands at the very first women's rights conference in Seneca Falls, New York, led by Elizabeth Cady Stanton, who was the leader of the American feminist movement for about 50 years. You can see there a lot of anger, envy, resentment. I would encourage everyone to read the Declaration of Sentiments, which is available online. It's a fire-breathing document. It alleges that the entire history of humankind was a history of man oppressing woman and attempting to establish, as the document says, an absolute tyranny over her. There are all sorts of dishonest statements in the document about how women were denied the opportunity to have an education, which was simply not true. And the women and men who signed that document must have known it wasn't true, because some of them had actually attended institutions of higher education like Oberlin College, which had opened to women in 1837. So that is my concern, that we now assume that this movement was legitimate at the beginning and that perhaps it went wrong somewhere or it became too extreme. My argument is it was always extreme. It was always propelled by a lot of anti-male animus and bigotry against men and boys, and that it was always based on an idea of female moral superiority and innocent victimhood, which is simply not true. My argument is that strand of feminism has become more and more dominant as we've gone along. It surged into prominence with the second wave, Betty Friedan, the feminine mystique, the various allegations made by people like Gloria Steinem and Kate Millett and Robin Morgan and Andrea Dworkin. And it's become more and more absurd, more and more utopian, influenced by Marxist anti-Americanism all the way through its history up until the present day. And it shouldn't have the sort of legitimacy that it still has with a large segment of the population.
0: Yeah, it's really interesting. And you're right. I mean, it does really push back a lot, going to the fact that women have always been oppressed. I mean, there's, from a spiritual standpoint, a lot of the people that consider themselves, quote, witches, or that have really embraced ideas of like Lilith, you know, the deity that was supposedly the first woman against Adam. I mean, that's kind of the rhetoric that we hear, is that, you know, that's part of the rebellion, that women are not supposed to be submissive, but yet they've been oppressed this entire time, and it goes back throughout the entire ages. Now, other cultures obviously have not done that. And like you said, I mean, there's been plenty of cultures where women are have just the same rights as men, and that they fight in wars, and that they're educated, and that they do just as much as men do across the board. So it hasn't been true, but that's the narrative that's been pitched, as you're a victim of society.
19: Yes, it's a very dangerous narrative. It encourages women to imagine that everything that they don't like in their life is the fault of the patriarchy or some external force. Nothing is ever their responsibility. And while men and boys have always been encouraged to live up to an ideal of sacrificial, restrained conduct, sometimes sacrificing themselves for the good of the society, certainly provisioning and providing, protecting their families, and contributing whatever they can to the larger society, women are now encouraged to rebel and, you know, to be angry, to rage, to demonstrate. You know, that's our definition now of female virtue, is acting out, pursuing whatever feels right in the moment, throwing off all restraint, really giving in to their deepest passions, their anger, their resentment. It's very dangerous for everybody. It destroys the family. Women are encouraged to leave their husbands, to break up their marriages as soon as they feel bored or dissatisfied. And the result has been a lot of unhappiness, especially for fathers, many of whom are treated very badly in the family courts or end up exiled from their own homes, unable to parent their children.
0: Yeah.
19: And it has not led to happiness for women. Every survey that has been conducted since the 1970s shows declining reported happiness on the part of women, declining life satisfaction. So having lots of economic opportunity, having sexual independence, women are encouraged to be promiscuous. All of those things have not actually led to life satisfaction for women. Of course, it makes sense because happiness is not just a momentary feeling. Happiness is a life lived according to the principles of reason and the pursuit of virtue. But feminism denies that and scoffs at it.
0: Yeah, it's a really great point. Let's break down the definition of feminism. And is there a difference between the idea of feminism of, you know, the same basic principles of having the same rights, as having the same voice, as having the power, having influence, having be able to do whatever men can do versus what the movement actually is? I consider, you know, my wife to be a quote unquote feminist, even though she is a stay at home mom, but she wanted to start a business. So she runs a business from her home. She's still the home taker. She takes care of me. She takes care of my, you know, our daughter, but she also, and she wants to be that provider at home, but also she had ideas. She wanted to start a business, and she's a strong, independent woman in my mind, but we need each other because that's what family units do. To me, that's feminism. Mm-hmm. Where's the line drawn, or where did the distinction come from that idea to now we're going to turn this into a movement to reject all of that stuff and be more unhappy?
19: Exactly. Well, what you describe is an ideal of interdependence and mutual love and support between men and women. And I think that's what most reasonable people want in our society. Most reasonable people believe that men and women are happiest when they live together and love one another and create homes for the raising of children, where children can flourish, where their home is secure. And that, I would call that an ideal of equality and complementarity. Unfortunately, feminism has never really been about that. It's always been influenced by the Marxist idea that the home is actually a site of oppression. You can go back, to 1808 with the publication of Charles Fourier's book. He was a French socialist who argued that women needed to be freed of their obligations within marriage, that this was an intolerable sort of sexual slavery. Marx and Engels made the same types of arguments, and those were very influential in feminism. So that's what's led to this. You know, you find in feminist rhetoric a lot of emphasis on materialist language. They talk about the unfair burden of homemaking. They talk about unpaid labor, you know, emotional labor, all that kind of materialist language to suggest that women are getting a raw deal in marriage, that it's better to work for a boss who doesn't love you than it is to work to make your home a wonderful place for a husband who loves you and also supports you. So that was always a problem in feminism. And I would say that there's also a big schism between the idea of equality of opportunity, which the vast majority of North American people believe in, and equality of outcome. And feminism tends to be very, very alert to inequalities of outcome. And when those seem to advantage men, if there are more men who pursue higher education in the discipline of physics, for example, then you hear a lot of complaint on the part of women that women are somehow being held back, they're being discriminated against. Of course, when there are more men in prison, or more men who commit suicide, or more men who are homeless, that's different. They don't want equality there. They're not concerned about the suffering and the disadvantages of men and boys in various spheres of our society. So, again, I think when you really look at the sorts of policies that feminists advocate for, when you look at the kind of rhetoric that they use, they never treat women and men equally.
0: No.
19: They are not concerned to extend empathy to men in areas where men are doing badly. And they're always concerned to excuse women from any wrongdoing.
0: Well, it's very true. I mean, we just went through the Me Too movement a few years ago to where we just had to blindly follow and believe the woman, whatever she said, regardless of whether the man was actually guilty or not. And we have the highest rate of mental health issues among men because men never get the proper treatment or attention. So, you know, we always have the women's the victim, always take care of them, the men to hell with you, and you can figure it out yourself. Interesting conversation. Janice, hang in line. We got to take a hard break here. When we come back, I want to shift gears and talk about a few other aspects of this right here on The Voice of Reason.
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23: Lesson 1. How to tie your shoes. The slip-ons, pre-tied, Crocs, and skateboard shoes may be cool when you're 12, but now it's time to string it up. It's best to use the traditional rabbit runs around the tree and down the hole technique, found on any Wikipedia page or Google search. It's simple to try, and practice makes perfect. Side note, the big brown tall shoes that have longer strings and a hard piece over the toes are called work boots. They are used for working physical labor, and you should not be intimidated by them. Lessons on how to perform manual labor without a college certificate or degree, please continue to lesson number 4. Lesson number 2, condoms. After the social media frenzy of the condom snorting challenge, sales of condoms skyrocketed. But proper use of the item has been forgotten by the dark ages of common sense. In order to understand the proper use of the condom, please refrain from any adult activity that is associated with the item until mature enough to understand its purpose. Lesson number 3, man buns and beards. Men and those who self-identify as male, unless you work out like Jason Momoa or Chris Hemsworth, know how to change a tire on your vehicle, and can split a piece of wood with a hand axe, we recommend you avoid a man bun and beard. Looking as if you climbed off a mountaintop while sitting in a toxic masculinity confession booth wearing girls' ankle-tight jeans is a bit of an oxymoron. Lesson number 4. The workplace. Once you grow to adulthood, things tend to disrupt your social life, like a job. On tips to help learn what jobs and income are, listen back to the motivational speech of that valedictorian of your high school. Once you do start your work, you'll soon realize most conversations in the office or construction zone may not be the PC culture conversations your professor sheltered you from. Some workplace environments may not recognize your preferred gender-neutral pronoun. If your boss is yelling for you across the building, expletives may be the preferred choice of name rather than your emotionally comforting pronouns.
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0: obliterated for the next coming years if it would at last wake us up to the absurdity of feminist claims that there is no natural biological basis to male-female difference, not only in sporting arenas, but in all areas of endeavor. Men and women are different. We're complementary. And if we're going to have a sane society, we need to be able to recognize those basic differences and accommodate them and, you know, exploit them to the fullest so that we each are able to contribute our gifts to our society. So the trans movement is, I think, the most overt, vivid representation of just how irrational feminism is.
1: Yeah.
0: I would argue that that irrationality has always been there, but that the trans movement has really highlighted it. So I hope it will wake up a lot of feminists to the danger and the civilization destroying impulses.
1: I hope so. And you mentioned it. I mean, we've talked about it on the program as well, you know, expressing absurdity by showing how absurd it really is. Janice, we're out of time, my friend. We got to get you back on. Let's do it again soon.
0: Thank you, Andy. I enjoyed speaking to you.
1: Likewise. We're out of time. We'll see you back on the radio here soon. Bye.
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5: USA Radio News, I'm Amp Harrell. President Trump can continue building the White House ballroom. For now, Wendy Swanson has more.
6: Today, the Supreme Court issued a stay on a lower court's ruling that paused work on the project. The stay will remain in place as the High Court continues to weigh Trump's appeal of the lower court's ruling. The lower court's injunction had been set to go into effect on Saturday. Trump has argued the ballroom project is a matter of national security.
5: Trump says construction on the White House ballroom is running ahead of schedule and praised the project in a Saturday morning social media post saying tremendous work has been done. Ukraine and Russia stepping up drone attacks on each other's infrastructure facilities. Lisa Taylor reports.
7: Ukraine's general staff posts on Telegram Russia's second largest e-commerce company, Ozon Holdings Warehouse, was hit on Friday. Nearly 500 people were evacuated and some are suffering injuries. Russia's defense ministry claimed they successfully attacked a locomotive depot, a logistics center, fuel tanks, and other related areas in Ukraine. Ukrainian officials confirm more than a dozen people were killed and hundreds of others are injured, including children. I'm Lisa Taylor.
5: New reporting suggests over 150 accounts on a popular prediction betting platform may have traded on inside information about the U.S. military. Here's Liz Warner.
8: The nonprofit Anti-Corruption Data Collective looked at large long-shot bets placed on Polymarket, the Manhattan-based prediction market platform. They found 152 accounts made $8 million collectively on military and defense predictions with an average win rate of around 97%. 7%. These included predictions like the February launch of U.S. and Israeli airstrikes on Iran, the findings raising red flags that people are profiting on confidential or even secret information, while also alerting America's adversaries and foreign intelligence services.
5: Outgoing White House Press Secretary Caroline Leavitt, set to take a new job, she confirmed Friday she'll work at President Trump's MAGA Inc. Super PAC when she steps down from her post at the end of the month. From America's News Network, USA Radio News.
9: Hey, I'm Brant, and her name is Sherry.
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11: El Nino could bring favorable weather to the Corn Belt over the next few weeks. With active conditions and potentially beneficial showers, meteorologist John Benarek spoke with RFD-TV.
12: We get some of those showers a little bit farther north into the Dakotas, into Minnesota and Wisconsin. That would be super helpful. A lot of those areas have been dealing with drought for much of the summer.
11: Helping drought-stricken areas that have missed much of the summer rainfall. Anthony Lucero, USA Radio News.
5: The U.S. imposing steep tariffs on Canadian goods after trade talks collapsed. Jim Forbes has more.
13: Tariffs went into effect at the midnight deadline after weeks of negotiations. Canadian Prime Minister Mark Carney made the announcement Friday night and said progress in the trade talks, quote, has not been enough to meet our objectives for Canadians, and as a result, he has, quote, directed Canada's negotiators to return to Ottawa. The tariffs impact about $20 billion worth of Canadian imports. Carney said Canada, quote, will match those tariffs dollar for dollar to protect our workers and businesses.
5: A man dressed as Darth Vader defending flock cameras to the San Diego City Council, saying, "This is what the emperor needs." Matt Mattinson decodes this.
14: The man approached the podium at a public safety and livable neighborhoods committee meeting with Darth Vader's signature breathing into the microphone. The council addressed him as the character's name. He said cameras should be used to surveil any rebel scum. It comes as flock cameras have come under fire after reports of people abusing them to help spy on others.
5: I'm Amp Harrell, USA Radio News.
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0: USA Radio News, I'm Amp Harrell. The U.S. and Iran are keeping up the hostile messaging ahead of new economic sanctions on Tehran. Treasury Secretary Scott Bessent is set to hold a news conference Monday after the White House said it plans to impose the toughest sanctions in history on Iran and the Islamic Republic's key trading partners. In response, top Iranian officials promised a devastating response to any new economic sanctions. President Trump said Friday that Iran would love to make a deal to end the nearly six-month-old conflict. Canadian Prime Minister Mark Carney says retaliatory tariffs on the U.S. will begin September 8th. Lisa Carton reports.
1: Carney announced the move at a Saturday morning news conference in response to the Trump administration's new 50% tariffs on Canadian goods. Carney said he will release more details in the coming days, adding that his government takes the step reluctantly. The new U.S. tariffs went into effect at midnight Saturday after trade talks with Canada collapsed. The tariffs impact about $20 billion worth of Canadian imports. I'm Lisa Carton.
0: A tropical depression off the coast of Hawaii is now Tropical Storm Mokay. Lisa Taylor reports on this one.
2: Officials say it could dump up to 15 inches of rain this weekend in parts of Hawaii. Meteorologist Bill Cairns has details.
3: 6 days after you got devastated by that hurricane, a tropical storm is going to move just to your south as we go throughout the weekend. This will not be a repeat of Lala. This storm is going to stay about 200 miles south of the Big Island, but still enough for the possibility of isolated flash flooding.
2: Life-threatening flooding and mudslides are a big concern for many residents. I'm Lisa Taylor.
0: Walmart will soon let customers make purchases with tap-to-pay methods, like Apple Pay. The retail giant said on Friday that starting on April 24th, that's this Monday, customers at select Walmart stores will be able to choose a tap-to-pay option at checkout. The company said it plans to roll out tap-to-pay at all Walmart and Sam's Club locations by the end of this year. From America's News Network, USA Radio News.
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